0: claiming it will be stronger than the nuclear deal negotiated under the Obama White House. Fox's Jeff Paul in Dubai.
1: The framework is said to be 90 to 95% complete. Iran would reportedly give up its stockpile of enriched uranium, stop enriching it, and help reopen the strait, and agree to broader regional ceasefire. In exchange, Iran would get sanction relief, a gradual easing of the U.S. blockade, and broader economic normalization. Iran's president, Masoud Pezeshkian, says any negotiation will not compromise the country's dignity and pride. Now, President Trump also says that if they do get this deal between the U.S. and Iran across the line, that he would like to see more countries in the Middle East sign up for the Abraham Accords and normalize their relations with Israel.
0: And Texas Senator Ted Cruz in a post on X saying it would be a disastrous mistake, using his words, quote unquote, if Iran is allowed to enrich uranium and control the Strait of Hormuz. A senior U.S. official, meantime, telling Fox News Hezbollah has ignored repeated requests to stop firing at Israel, including a recent ultimatum. Meantime, it is, of course, Memorial Day. Numerous ceremonies and events around the country honoring the nation's fallen military. President Trump participating in the annual wreath-laying ceremony at the Tomb of the Unknown Soldier at Arlington National Cemetery. Secretary of War Pete Hegseth.
2: With every salute, with every ceremony, with every parade, with every prayer, every day and every year, we remember.
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0: Democratic National Committee Chair Ken Martin now facing calls to step down after he released the party's 2024 election autopsy. Fox's Bill Malugin.
7: Some Democrats have complained that the report didn't even mention the words Gaza or Israel or make any mention of President Biden's disastrous decision to run for a second term. But Martin still has some support within the party. Kamala Harris lost every single swing state in that 2024 election. And some of the conclusions from the autopsy report as to why that happened is that she ignored rural America, mishandled Latinos, and that the entire Democratic brand as a whole was weak.
0: Meantime, Maryland Democratic Senator Chris Van Hollen on Fox News Sunday calling the report, quote, shoddy and incomplete, but did say Martin should have released it earlier in the year. A Kentucky congressman who lost a high-profile primary may not be finished.
8: Less than a week after losing a Republican primary to a Trump-backed challenger, outgoing Kentucky Congressman Thomas Massie has already filed the paperwork to run for Congress again in 2028, a move aimed at keeping his options open. Massie posting on X, he filed with the Federal Election Commission, allowing him to raise funds to continue political operations, supporting his current position and a potential future candidacy, adding he hasn't made a final decision about which office to seek if he runs. Massie has clashed with the president on several issues, including the conflict with Iran and the Epstein files. President Trump has continued to publicly criticize him, even after Massie's loss to retired Navy SEAL Ed Galrine last week. Lisa Brady, Fox News.
0: Residents in a troubled Seattle neighborhood reaching their breaking point, erecting homemade barricades across their street. After a weekend surge of gun violence, online video showing roads blocked by piles of dirt, concrete, and gravel. Locals say the city's not doing enough. The mayor's office there calling the violence deeply unsettling and saying they are meeting with those area residents. I'm Paul Stevens. This is Fox News.
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17: Welcome back to the Lars Larson Show. You know, one of my favorite things to do on this program is tell you stuff that sounds so lunatic, so insane, that you're going to say that can't possibly be true. So I brought along a state representative to back me up on this. Now, my position is that there are people in the Pacific Northwest, in this case, Democrats in Olympia at the legislature, who are so bound and determined to make sure that they cut off every traditional source of electric power to put people in the dark, in the cold, that they have literally said, if the president of the United States does this, and he has, he tells TransAlta, you keep that Centralia coal plant ready just in case we need the electricity, because the region is forecast to get blackouts or brownouts, not just this year, but in the years ahead. And the Democrats in Olympia have said, if they stay on the line, we're going to punish, we are going to hammer that company, we're going to punish them with taxes and everything else. Now you say, now Lars, come on, you're being a little extreme suggesting the Democrats in Olympia have determined that they are bound, they want to put people freezing to death in the dark. So I'll ask Representative Ed Orcutt, who represents Washington's 20th legislative district, position two. Representative Orcutt, have I overstated what your Democrat colleagues, your honorable colleagues, are proposing?
18: Well, what you've stated is what the net effect would be of the policy they just passed.
17: Do they know that?
18: It absolutely would be.
17: Do they know that?
18: We try to tell them that. Unfortunately, one of the problems with the bill was you had a West Seattle Democrat coming down and telling Centralia, you know, the 20th District rural area, what's good for them. And absolutely no coordination with the local representatives from the area. The first time I even heard about the bill was when it was on the introduction sheet here in Olympia. So there was no coordination with us whatsoever. They're just telling us what's good for us, and this is what we're going to do. My big concern about this is not what the fuel source is. I've been hearing, you know, last fall that we're facing a potential 9-megawatt deficit in power supply compared to demand over the next few years. And was even hearing that exactly what you were talking about, we could be seeing some shortages in supply this fall, this winter and into the spring. So now what they've done is they've passed a bill that says, you know, if you fire that thing back up, you're going to be subject to higher taxes. You're going to be under the cost scheme of the Climate Commitment Act. So we're going to tax you, and then we're going to punish you with higher costs. And that's very concerning because it very well could leave people in the dark. And if it's during a cold period, it's going to leave people in the cold. If it's something that happens this summer, it could leave people baking in the heat.
17: Well, Washington State has a Public Utilities Commission, does it not?
18: It does.
17: Okay, so let me ask you, just because I'm a dummy outside of government, but I follow government, if TransAlta says, hey, we're short megawatts, we're going to turn the plant back on, we'll pay the taxes. But then they have to go to the PUC and say, by the way, we want to pass these costs on to the customers. The company could be told by the PUC, yes, you can supply the power, but no, you can't pass the costs on to customers. Would any sensible

0: Private companies say, oh, we'll go ahead and pay the extra costs, but we won't charge our customers for the extra costs. The company could just say, then fine, you don't get the electricity. And at that point, the grid, the regional grid, has to decide who gets blacked out first. Now, I would vote for the most liberal legislative districts of Puget Sound. I don't know about you, Ed, and maybe you don't want to say out loud, but I would say turn the power off to downtown Seattle. See how they like it.
1: Well, I agree. You know, if you're going to, you know, they want to take the dams out on the Lower Snake. They don't want to allow us to have, you know, any kind of a backup plan for power. They do want to continue seeing the lights on. They want the continued growth in our area that's going to put greater and greater demand. But they don't want to do anything that's going to allow for any kind of a supply to supply that electricity for that added demand.
0: Well, and so is it possible to have happen what I just suggested? TransAlta could say, we're going to run the plant. They need the power. We'll make the power. And the extra costs are going to be paid to Olympia. And then when they go to the PUC says, you're not allowed to pass the costs along. That could happen, couldn't it?
1: Well, the thing that I'm most worried about is whether or not we could get anybody to buy the power. When you come down with something like this, yes, it does make it so expensive, and you're basically trying to peer pressure people out of even using that power. And so you could have a utility that says, hey, you know, we need power, but we're not allowed to buy it from these folks. And if we did, it's at such a high price that we can't afford, and it will eventually get passed on to the consumer.
0: But, one Representative way or another. Orcutt, your Democrat colleagues are literally going to put them in a position where we say, well, we have power, but we can't use it. So we've got a big power generating plant in Centralia that'll crank out all the megawatts you want, or gigawatts, or whatever it is. But the local utilities are saying, but we won't buy it, so we'll just turn the power off. Because if there isn't the power in the grid, you can't magically make it happen by legislative fiat, can you?
1: We haven't figured out a way to do that yet. If they've figured out across the aisle how to do that, they have not shared that with us.
0: They apparently think that solar and wind will make up for all these megawatts, hundreds of megawatts of energy. So is this thing going to actually pass? And if it passes, is Bob Ferguson going to sign it?
1: I wouldn't put it past the governor to sign it. And here's the problem is as soon as he signs it, this bill has an emergency clause. It goes into effect immediately upon his signature. And so that locks out any opportunity for the people to rise up and say, no, we disagree with that. We want to do a referendum on it. And we want to, you know, put it on hold until we can actually get a vote of the people of the state of Washington.
0: Now, Representative Orcutt, here's the tough part. Does the Senate have a quorum requirement?
1: I believe their quorum requirement is the same as ours, and that's, 50%. So, out of 98 members in the House, we have to have 50 in order to pass a bill. Over in the Senate, it's the same way. They've got to
0: Do they have 50 without all the, if the Republicans walked out, would that deny them quorum?
1: No, they would still have quorum.
0: So, in other words, the Democrats, now, are there any Republicans who are going to sell us out on this?
1: I don't know if there would be some Republicans that would vote for it over in the Senate. We did have a few over here that voted for it. Basically, the plant has been shut down. There was an agreement between TransAlta and the state that they would shut down. The original negotiated agreement, and this was mentioned on the floor, that there was an agreement between TransAlta and the governor. One would be shut down in 2025 and one was going to be shut down in 2020. The original deal between TransAlta and the governor.
0: I'm up against the break. I'm sorry about that. That's Representative Ed Orcutt from the 20th Legislative District. Back in a moment. You got the Lars Larson.

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1: Welcome back to the program. It's a pleasure to be with you. I'll get back to your phone calls and emails shortly at 866-HEY-LARS. That's 866-439-5277. Well, the U.S. Court of Appeals for the Fifth Circuit has now cleared the way for Louisiana schools to begin posting the Ten Commandments. Does that mean a religious comeback in American public schools? Kelly Shackelford joins me now, president, CEO, and chief counsel, top lawyer for First Liberty Institute. Kelly, welcome back.
10: Good to be back, Lars.
1: Am I overstating this and saying this is a move in the right direction to get religion back in public schools and in an appropriate way?
10: Absolutely. It's actually just a follow or continuation of the victory that occurred in Coach Kennedy case. Coach Kennedy was the coach there in Bremerton, Washington, right outside of Seattle, who was fired for going to a knee and saying a prayer after the football game. And we represented Coach Kennedy, went all the way up to the Supreme Court and won a victory, 6-3. And most people know Coach got the right to go back and pray, that every citizen has a right to do that, whether a coach or anybody for that matter. But what they don't know was what happened within the decision. There was an old precedent called Lemon that had been cited over 7,000 times. It kind of created this hostility to religion by the government. And that's why our whole lives we've seen nativity scenes go down at Christmas and menorahs and Hanukkah and Ten Commandments rolled into the closet. And they reversed that decision in the Coach Kennedy's case, and it's gone. And so you can put up a Ten Commandments, you can have a nativity scene, and you can have a poster in our public schools, which is what they passed in Texas and Louisiana, because you really don't get a very good education in school if you don't know the religious, moral, and legal foundations of our country and why we are who we are. And so that's basic education, and Texas and Louisiana passed those laws, and Louisiana just had theirs upheld by the Federal Court of Appeals.
1: Now, is this going to get appealed by the people who don't believe in God or the atheists in that crowd?
10: No doubt. There's been three states who passed these laws, Texas, Louisiana, and Arkansas are the three so far. They're going to, ACLU and these other groups that filed these lawsuits, they had a really hard time during oral argument discussing why, if you can't post something that's religious in the school, that's a part of our history, then can you not post Martin Luther King's letter from the Birmingham jail? It's just full of all kinds of theology. And so really they're trying to censor and ban part of our history and our heritage. This is just, you know, there's almost nowhere you can go in the United States, any capital, and not find some image or reference to the Ten Commandments. It's just ubiquitous. It's everywhere. And so the idea that you somehow have to censor it or make sure the kids don't learn about it, it was always wrong to take that kind of approach. And that kind of approach is over. And so the good news, Lars, is every community now can bring these things back, whether it's a nativity scene at Christmas. Ten Commandments are starting to go up across the country. I was just at an installation outside of Tarrant County, Texas. The state of Kentucky just brought theirs back on the lawn. The state of Indiana has just started their process. I mean, this is a part of our religious heritage and history. And it's very different from a naked public square that's almost like Marxist. These Judeo-Christian foundations help us understand why we have the freedoms we have, and helps us understand a lot about who our country is. It makes us a better country. We need those things to be more moral, to be more who we were meant to be, and the freedoms that we fight for.
1: You know, Kelly, I want you to point out, have you argued before the Supreme Court? You did on Coach Kennedy,
10: yes,
1: didn't
10: yes.
1: you? Yeah, as much as I don't want to see this one go to the Supremes, I don't think it's needed, but it may, because you said these people may appeal. But when the Supreme Court, including the three, you know, lefties, Ketanji Brown Jackson, the rocket scientist, on the walls of the Supreme Court chamber, correct me if I'm wrong.
10: Yes.
1: There are bas-reliefs there. What do they depict?
10: Yeah, there's number one above the justices and the frieze that goes around the top of the court is, chiseled in there is the Moses holding the Ten Commandments in his hand.
1: The lawgiver. Yeah.
10: Yes. And in addition to that, there are numerous references in the actual Supreme Court building, including on the outside of the building in places, Ten Commandments. It's kind of a basic, simple way. You found it in the very first readers that were ever used in American public schools. And it's because it's kind of the basics of kind of our foundational, you know, moral, legal. It's where a lot of that comes from and where some of the thinking comes from. Why would they say in the Declaration of Independence that we are endowed by our creator with certain unalienable rights? Very different from every other country that says your rights come from the government, and this says, no, they don't. They're already there before the government exists, and the government is created to defend those unalienable rights. Very different. And that comes from that Judeo-Christian heritage, and it should be a part of what every student understands. Again, they don't have to agree with it, but it's the truth of our history and our traditions and the basis for the moral, the religious background of how things started, as well as the legal background.
1: Kelly, if there were ever a time that I wished I had become a lawyer, because I did think about it for a while, and I said, nah, the world doesn't need more lawyers, but I would love to stand in front of the Supreme Court. And when the, you know, the liberal justices start doing their usual nonsense, say, Justice Jackson, would you take a look at that frieze up above you? Are you telling us that if Louisiana can't post the Ten Commandments, that all this should be torn down from the chamber you sit in every day? And if not, what do you think it means up there? But I'm the kind of unpolitic guy who'd probably end up losing because of that kind of thing. That is Kelly Shackelford. Kelly is the chief lawyer, CEO of First Liberty Institute. Kelly, it is a pleasure, as always, to have you on the program, and I hope you get a chance to come back. And if it goes to the Supreme Court, I hope you argue it.

Fox True Crime Minute. New details emerge in a 24-year-old murder case that has gone cold until this year. Back in 2002, Frank Weiss from Plano, Texas, was found dead near Lake Louisville. Last month, 55-year-old Lisa Honrud was arrested for his murder. She was his wife at the time of his death. Court documents say Weiss was shot with a .38-caliber firearm, and his body was found wrapped in plastic bags, tied up with rope, and weighted down with sandbags duct-taped to his legs. They went on to say that Weiss and Honrud went to dinner 2 days before his body was found, and it was the last time he was seen alive. Detectives learned that Weiss had asked for an annulment, and Honrud signed it. In the days after his disappearance, detectives say Honrud told Weiss's daughter he had gone to Cancun but didn't want to be bothered. Investigators say the case was finally cracked thanks to new information from a key witness, alongside advances in technology and investigative techniques. There's more on this story at foxnews.com or subscribe to the Fox True Crime podcast. I'm Gianna Gelosi with your Fox True Crime Minute.

0: election autopsy. More from Fox's Bill Malusia.
1: Some Democrats have complained that the report didn't even mention the words Gaza or Israel or make any mention of President Biden's disastrous decision to run for a second term. But Martin still has some support within the party. Kamala Harris lost every single swing state in that 2024 election. And some of the conclusions from the autopsy report as to why that happened is that she ignored rural America, mishandled Latinos, and that the entire Democratic brand as a whole was weak.
0: Democrat Maryland Senator Chris Van Hollen on Fox News Sunday said that Martin should have released it sooner. Jazz saxophonist Sonny Rollins, who played alongside Miles Davis, John Coltrane, and others, has died at the age of 95. Rollins, who was born in New York City in 1930, released more than 60 albums. Over his multi-decade career, was awarded the National Medal of the Arts in 2010. Spokesperson says he died Monday at his home in Woodstock, New York. Sonny Rollins was 95. I'm Sue Guzman. This is Fox News.
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13: 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Everywhere you go, prices are still high, rates have been whipsawing markets, and the debt and spending don't exactly scream stability. 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Monetary gold has been around since 2000, witnessing multiple economic setbacks.

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0: at least 57 acres of land so far and could continue to grow. Officials blaming the dry weather in Utah, along with the record low snowpack, it's left the area at high fire danger. At least two of the fires are believed to be human-caused, and they remain under investigation. I'm Ted Lindner, and this is Fox News.
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4: 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Gary McNamara and Eric Harley talk about everything from politics to social issues and news of the day. 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
5: All across America, we are Red Eye Radio. He is Eric Harley and I'm Gary McNamara. Welcome and good morning. Here we go. Hope everybody had a great Memorial Day weekend. You know, it was the first time ever.
6: Yeah.
5: That in all my years of flying, I've been flying since 1974.
6: Right. On a plane, to be clear. Because otherwise it would be weird. Yeah. And also historic.
5: And, you know, flapping my arms.
6: Yeah. And boy, are your arms tired.
5: Yes. Yeah. First time. Mm-hmm. Not that I haven't been delayed overnight. But every time has been my choice. Like a plane has been delayed, and I just said, oh, what the heck, I can stay an extra day. But it was never in a hotel. First time ever. Coming back from Tampa, all the flights were canceled from American going into Dallas. So that was like, that was okay.
6: All right, the best thing about
5: it is in the Tampa airport.
6: Yeah.
5: Because I just sat there. I have the Marriott Bonvoy app.
6: Right.
5: Because I book a lot of stuff on that. And I just sat there and went, okay, what's the closest hotel? And it came up, you know, the Marriott Tampa Airport. So I figured it was somewhere near the airport.
6: Right.
5: So there I am. I you know, make the reservation, got the flight out for early yesterday morning. And I was back very early. And, you know, looking around and, okay, where do I catch the Uber? Security guard sees me, goes, hey, can I help you? And I said, yeah, looking for the Uber. He goes, I said, for the airport hotel. He goes, the Marriott? I said, yeah. And he goes, right down the hallway there, about 100 feet.
6: All right.
5: Oh, my God. So it's great.
6: That makes it handy.
5: Yeah, I have the best luck. But had a great time, the annual get-together with Jerry, Mary, and Gary.
6: Yeah.
5: It was good.
6: And that went well.
5: And they got a great big kick out of it. I had to tell them how much you enjoyed saying Jerry, Mary, and Gary, Jerry, Mary, and Gary.
6: Yeah, I don't know, enjoy, if that's the word, but it does sound funny. So, yeah.
5: Well, you enjoyed it. I believe you enjoyed it.
6: Do I?
5: I sensed that you enjoyed it.
6: Okay.
5: But it was great, and yes, we did get to the brewery, the Two Frogs Brewery, and I did have the chocolate coconut beer, which is not really, I don't think it's a, I don't know what it is. It's some kind of thing like a beer, but.
6: It's liquid. It's in a mug.
5: But you know the best thing that they have there? Their water. They have like super filtered water.
6: Yeah.
5: Everybody's, hey, get me a water. Was like, they'll look at you go, we serve the best water. This is ultra filtered. And they give you a glass of it and it is ice cold. And it was great. I'm like, wow, this is great.
6: Yeah.
5: You actually, it's like, you should be marketing your water And so I'm doing it for them. I'm marketing their water. So,
6: all right.
5: But other than that, it was just a great

0: We are Red Eye Radio. He is Eric Carle, and I'm Gary McNamara. Coming up following the bottom of the hour, we always say that political ads should use the left in their own words. Oh, there was a doozy that came out over the weekend. We'll have that
1: all right
0: for you. The one thing that I thought was good that shows what's in the president's mind is when he said not only does he want a deal, but he wants, you know, the deal, and then he also wants all of the, this is something that we've talked about before, all of the nations in the Middle East to sign basically an Abraham Accord, a peace deal with Israel.
2: Yes.
0: Which showed what's in his mind, what the, you know, what the umbrella goal is, getting out of the minutia. Because look, when I saw the other day, 95% of this deal has been done. We only have to negotiate the other 5%. Well, what's that 5%? The 5% is actually the 95%, because the 95% is getting a deal on the uranium and plutonium.
2: Yeah.
0: That's what the deal's all about.
2: Yeah, so. Exactly.
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0: We're Red Eye Radio. He's Eric Cronin, and I'm Gary McNamara. You know, and I can see anybody, you know, any vice president, you know, the story could just be like any vice president at this time inside any administration saying, well, you know, I might run. I might not run.
1: Right. Well, you know? He's not a candidate. If J.D. Vance says, I'm not a candidate for 2028, technically that's true. He has not announced his candidacy.
0: Right.
1: And then if he were to say that at any point, you know, during a news briefing or an interview or in the hallway or whatever, well, I'm not a candidate for 2028. Now, an operative word that you would want to include would be yet. As of today, I'm not a candidate.
0: Yeah.
1: You know, but they're, the liberal activist media would love to run with that because the one thing they want to do really is create that rift between President Trump and Vice President Vance. They really want to create that rift. They believe that's important.

0: unusual. She wasn't even really sure where she was at.
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7: 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Gary McNamara and Eric Harley talk about everything from politics to social issues and news of the day. 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
8: All across America, we are Red Eye Radio. He is Eric Harley and I'm Gary McNamara. All right, one of the things we've always said is with the left right now, just use any commercial you make, just do it in their own words.
9: Yeah.
8: You know, right. we talked about this with Kamala Harris, and they did do that.
9: Right, right.
8: They did play her in her own words over and over again. And
9: In fact, with Rapid Response 47, they would post entire interviews.
8: Yeah.
9: Remember that?
8: Yeah. Yep.
9: Like hour-long interviews.
8: Yep. They take an hour-long interview. And this would be, again, you're talking Rapid Response. Wait a minute. Did Rapid Response 47 exist at that time, or was it just the campaign?
9: Maybe it was the campaign.
8: Yeah, it was probably the campaign.
9: Yeah. Maybe.
8: Same difference.
9: Yeah,
8: really.
9: Right. Yeah.
8: And we've always said, just post what they say. This is a ad that came out late last week, a super PAC ad supporting, Ken Paxton, who today is running against John Cornyn, the incumbent, in the primary, in the primary runoff,
9: mm-hmm.
8: and they'll be running against James Tallarico.
9: Yeah.
8: By the way, a lot of discussion I had over the weekend mm-hmm. with my Florida friends on Tallarico.
9: Mm-hmm.
8: And it was fun, too, explaining it. It really was a lot of fun. And this is the guy. In fact, I was talking to a few people saying, this is the guy that is viewed as the moderate to Jasmine Crockett.
9: Yeah.
8: Also, he's the white guy because they, as we all talk about, the Democrats talk about diversity and equity and inclusion. But when it comes down to it, they go, no, put the white guy in.
9: That's right.
8: Can't have the black woman. She's viewed as too radical.
9: That's right.
8: Put in the radical white male.
9: Yep.
8: Whose style is a little bit different and who's just as radical. And then I played this for them, this ad. And this is an ad. Now you hear, I believe you hear Trump in there.
9: Mm.
8: He's describing Tallarico. And they come up with a nickname. All right, I'm not going to tell you the nickname. You'll hear it in the spot.
9: Right.
8: Here we go. All right.
10: The Democrats have a weird candidate.
11: God is non-binary. There are many more than two biological sexes. In fact, there are six. It is now existential that we try to reduce our meat consumption.
12: The American flag is such a complicated symbol for most of us. Prophetic voices like Jesus have helped me reckon with my own whiteness, my own masculinity.
11: Our southern border should be like our front porch. There should be a giant welcome mat out front. No need to sit and cry over, you know, your whiteness or your masculinity. They're going to call me a radical leftist.
13: Something that you love that's not family or friends.
14: I love, and just say this because it's on my mind, the trans children.
10: The Democrats have a weird candidate.
15: Low T Tallarico, too weak for Texas.
9: Older guys with low T are going, hey, what does that mean?
8: Go find Doug Flutie.
9: I'm MAGA when I have the energy.
8: Tallarico to
9: low T. Low T.

0: Beer Red Eye Radio, he's Eric Cronin, and I'm Gary McNamara. Well, the moral of the last segment is the Republicans should keep running ads of politicians in their own words. But
1: yeah,
0: normally I do this at the end of an hour, but I just saw this and it relates to the Memorial Day weekend.
1: Yeah.
0: The Babylon Bee's lead headline shows the Chuck Schumer picture. Remember from last year?
1: Yeah, for the raw burger that already had cheese on it.
0: Right, the raw burger thing.
1: Yeah.
0: And there's a picture of it and it says, the lead headline of the Babylon Bee, Chuck Schumer celebrates Memorial Day alone as all of last year's guests are dead from E. coli. Senator Chuck Schumer reportedly spent Memorial Day alone with his thoughts after having killed all of his backyard barbecue guests.
1: I love that. That's funny.
0: I know. That was still. Yeah. That was one of the funniest things I've ever happened last
1: gosh.
0: Year, wasn't it?
1: Yeah. How no one on his end caught that.
0: Right, I know.
1: Wow.
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They'll all vote for it, but the Republicans are pushing it. But the fact is, the Republicans arbitrator for every single thing over are becoming period of time where Democrats.

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7: A flare-up of fighting. I'm Dave Anthony, Fox News. The U.S. military hits Iran again despite a ceasefire still in place. Secretary of State Marco Rubio flying from India to Armenia as negotiations continue trying to work out a deal.
8: Like anything with something like this, it's going to take a couple days to settle on even down to the disagreements over a word.
7: But Iran's Supreme Leader Mustafa Khamenei put out a statement that American military bases in that region are no longer safe after those strikes on Iran again.
9: U.S. Central Command giving an update. Spokesman Timothy Hawkins saying, quote, U.S. forces conducted self-defense strikes in southern Iran.

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3: The polls are just opening now in most of Texas. I'm Dave Anthony, Fox News, where Republican Senator John Cornyn's job is on the line in a runoff against Trump-backed GOP challenger Ken Paxton, Texas Attorney General, who tells Fox,
4: "What has John accomplished that's good for the state of Texas or the country? And you know what? No one's ever had an answer."
3: The president endorsed Paxton last week, but Cornyn tells Fox Digital,
5: "Were he to be the nominee and be exposed to general election voters, especially independents, I think it's going to be a very rocky time."
6: The winner will face Democratic State Rep James Tallarico in the general election. Democrats have not won a statewide race in Texas since 1994, although this race is among the handful that could determine if Republicans are able to hold on to their majority.
3: That's Fox's Alex Hogan. The American military has gone on the attack again in Iran.
7: U.S. Central Command says these were self-defense strikes in southern Iran, targeting missile launch sites and boats placing mines in the Strait of Hormuz. Four people are reported killed on the boats. A senior U.S. official tells Fox the strikes are over for now and the declared ceasefire with Iran is still in effect.
3: That's Fox's Chris Foster. The talks continue trying to work out an end to the conflict and get shipping moving again through the Strait of Hormuz. Fox's Jeff Paul reports from Dubai.
8: Gulf Arab states remain hopeful that a deal can get done. We know that a delegation from Iran has recently traveled to Qatar to continue on with those diplomatic relations. But within Iran itself, officials there say that these talks with the U.S. are proving a little difficult.
3: And Iran's supreme leader warned today that U.S. military bases in the region are no longer safe. Thousands of people are back home in Garden Grove, California, south of L.A., with the threat of a massive toxic chemical disaster ruled out, but thousands more still evacuated because an overheated storage tank in question remains a concern. Acting Orange County and Interim Orange County Fire Chief T.J. McGovern says,
9: "We still do have some additional threats, an explosion, a leak, but we're actively working on those."
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3: For the fourth time in his second term in the White House, President Trump will go to the doctor today for a medical exam.
14: Less than a month before his 80th birthday, President Trump will get a medical and dental checkup today. Following a physical last year, the president's doctor, Sean Barbarella, said President Trump is in excellent health, exhibiting robust cardiac, pulmonary, neurological, and general physical function, but noted swelling in the president's legs as a result of chronic venous insufficiency, described as a benign and common condition in older patients. President Trump does take aspirin and medication for cholesterol. At the White House, Jared Halpern, Fox News.
3: The shooting near a White House checkpoint Saturday that left the attacker dead, killed by Secret Service, has the Trump administration pushing harder for that White House ballroom.
6: The Justice Department returned to a federal judge over the weekend saying that Saturday's incident proves the urgent need for construction to continue in a White House ballroom without legal hurdles that are currently in its way. While an April ruling intended to halt above-ground construction in the White House ballroom, work has continued due to an order that was put on hold from an appeal.
3: Well, that's Fox's Alexandria Hoff on Wall Street. Some big gains are in store. Futures for the Dow are rising nearly 300 points after the Dow closed at a record high on Friday. They're celebrating in New York. The Knicks are in the NBA Finals for the first time in 27 years.
16: 11 consecutive victories, back-to-back sweeps. One of the most remarkable runs in NBA playoff history continues.
3: The call on ESPN after the Knicks blew out the Cavaliers by 37 points in Cleveland to advance to the NBA Finals to face either San Antonio or Oklahoma City. That series is tied in Game 5s tonight. There was overtime drama on ice.
16: Svechnikov, cross ice, Jarvis. Back out, shot by Svechnikov.
3: Andre Svechnikov won it for Carolina in Montreal. The Hurricanes beat Canadiens 3-2 on TNT to go up 2-1 on the Eastern Conference Final. I'm Dave Anthony, Fox News.
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4: All across America, we are Red Eye Radio. He is Eric Harley and I'm Gary McNamara. Welcome and good morning. Here we go. Hope everybody had a great Memorial Day weekend. You know, it was the first time ever that in all my years of flying, I've been flying since 1974.
22: Right. On a plane, to be
4: clear.
22: Yes, on a
4: plane.
22: Because otherwise it would be weird and also historic.
4: And, you know, flapping my arms.
22: Yeah, and boy, are your arms tired.
4: Yes. Yeah. First time. Mm-hmm. Not that I haven't been delayed overnight, but every time has been my choice. Like a plane has been delayed, and I just said, oh, what the heck, I can stay an extra day. But it was never in a hotel. First time ever. Coming back from Tampa, all the flights were canceled from American going into Dallas. So that was like, that was okay. The best thing about it is in the Tampa airport.
22: Yeah.
4: Because I just sat there. I have the Marriott Bonvoy app.
22: Right.
4: Because I book a lot of stuff on that. And I just sat there and went, okay, what's the closest hotel? And it came up, you know, the Marriott Tampa Airport. So I figured it was somewhere near the airport.
22: Right.
4: So there I am. I you know, make the reservation, got the flight out for early yesterday morning. And I was back very early. And, you know, looking around and, okay, where do I catch the Uber?
0: security guard sees me, goes, hey, can I help you? And I said, yeah, looking for the Uber. He goes, I said, for the airport hotel. He goes, the Marriott? And I said, yeah. And he goes, right down the hallway there, about 100 feet.
22: All right.
0: Oh, my God. So it's great.
22: That makes it handy.
0: Yeah, I have the best luck. But had a great time. The annual get-together with Jerry, Mary, and Gary.
22: Yeah.
0: It was good. And
22: that went well.
0: And they got a great big kick out of it. I had to tell them how much you enjoyed saying Jerry, Mary, and Gary. Jerry, Mary, and Gary.
22: Yeah, I don't know enjoy if that's the word, but it does sound funny. So, yeah.
0: Well, you enjoyed it. I believe
22: you enjoyed it.
0: Do I? I sensed that you enjoyed it.
22: Okay.
0: But it was great. And yes, we did get to the brewery, the Two Frogs brewery, and I did have the chocolate coconut beer, which is not really, I don't know what it is. It's some kind of thing like a beer, but
22: it's liquid. It's in a mug.
0: But you know the best thing that they have there? Their water. They have like super filtered water.
22: Yeah.
0: Everybody's, hey, get me a water. It was like, they look at you go, we serve the best water. This is ultra filtered. And they give you a glass of it and it is ice cold. And it was great. I'm like, wow, this is great.
22: Yeah.
0: You actually, it's like, you should be marketing your water. And so I'm doing it for them. I'm marketing their water. So,
22: all right.
0: But other than that, it was just a great time. But heard it rained here.
22: Yeah, that's what I understand. I was out of town too. I got back and as I got back, the ground was wet. I wasn't back Saturday night. We came back. We came back Sunday evening, and. Yeah, some family members said we got some actually pretty good rain.
0: Yeah.
22: So, there was some rain on Monday.
0: Oh, yeah. I got pounded Monday afternoon.
22: Yeah.
0: I'm glad I wasn't here. It might have been a washout. You know, if you had picnics planned and stuff like that.
22: Yeah.
0: But other than that, I mean, it was, a weekend that really mirrored what we have seen over the last 5 weeks. Maybe the hype or the sense of anticipation from the media, from their sources, from leaks, from the administration, you know, maybe trying to put out trial balloons. I don't know, but the sense of anticipation sort of went through the roof this weekend, and I just went, until there's a deal, I'm not doing this again.
22: Well, and then, you know, they announce that they're very close to a deal on uranium. Nuclear dust. By the way, it was something very different back in the 70s. I'm just saying. Not that I would know.
0: Speaking about flying.
22: Here's what I'll say about nuclear dust back in the 70s. I inhaled it, but I didn't like it. As far as my children know. No, the president and others, the story seemed to have legs. And I thought, okay, we're getting closer. And if we are actually getting closer, it appears to be exactly what I believed might be the case. You have other Arab nations that kind of help us because they were involved in the last week and a half in sitting at the table trying to get Iran to come around according to the story. And we say that because they keep talking, you know, things, they keep using the Capitol Hill words. I don't know if they've used framework directly, but it's that kind of storyline that's been building for a while. We know the one thing that will end all of this is for the enriched uranium to be handed over and or destroyed. President put that on Truth Social a little while ago. The problem with his post on Truth Social a little while ago, by the way, is the way that he phrased it. And because it sounds like, or I guess the question is, does he want it to happen? Is this a demand Or is he saying, you know, again, it is happening. It's hard to know. Point being, I believe that there's likely going to be, if this is coming together, it's likely going to be with the help of the other Arab nations that want it to happen. Now, the other side of that is something we've talked about. Let's say it is true that the nuclear dust is being handed over, that we get it, we get to destroy it, or there's witnesses to it. This is another thing the president presented on Truth Social, that there would be witnesses to it, basically, that we could trust to say that it was destroyed. I think we need some American eyes on this. Just my opinion, in order for me to trust it, that's not an opinion, that's a fact. I would need American eyes to witness that.
0: I saw when he posted it, it's either we take it, we destroy it there, or we take it.
22: Well, and
0: there was
22: phrasing in there where it was something to the effect of, let me see if I can find that exact, Truth Social, post. So here it is, the enriched uranium nuclear dust, in parentheses, with an exclamation point, will either be immediately turned over to the United States or be brought home and destroyed, or preferably in conjunction and coordination with the Islamic Republic of Iran, destroyed in place or at another acceptable location with the Atomic Energy Commission or its equivalent being witness to this process and event. Thank you for your attention to this matter, President DJ.
0: Well, you have a point. If it's not the United States Atomic Energy Commission, if it's something else,
22: right.
0: Who is that somebody else?
22: I want to know which members. Yeah, I want to know if there. I need to know that there are American eyes on this. You know, for me to trust it, I don't trust anything with Iran anyway. So, let's walk this through and say, let's just say. That happened. That actually, we got to the point where the nuclear dust is gone. The ask is going to be for Iran to be able to all sanctions being lifted, Strait of Hormuz open, no tolls, unless you have a toll tag. and the problem that I have there is exactly what has happened in recent years, and it's been going on for years. They will use that money to fund Hamas, Hezbollah, the Houthis, all of them. They will use that money for their proxies, and even if they didn't have the ability to deliver a nuclear weapon, then I have a concern about a dirty bomb or something like that being delivered here to U.S. soil, because what's left of the regime shall not be defeated. That's their standpoint. Of course it is. The hardliners, there was one story. Who was it? Was it the Wall Street Journal, I think. What's left is even more hardline than what was there before. The former Ayatollah, the dead Ayatollah. And I think to myself, well, of course they are, because they're on the brink. And so I don't know. Again, it's impossible to know what's true and what isn't, what's going to happen and what isn't. And then, of course, after that, we got the story that Iran was basically trying to lay down some mines inside the Strait of Hormuz. We were able to take a couple of their ships down. They fired. We intercepted. And that was kind of the end of that back and forth. But that has happened since this big, I don't know right. if you could call it an announcement, but this statement on what might be close in terms of a deal.
0: What time was that? What time was it?
22: That was, I'm trying to figure out, let's see here. That happened, they're doing live updates, so the latest update happened 4 minutes ago. But it's happening in recent hours. So if that's you know, again, if that's the case, it happened after all of the, you know, talk about this deal. Again, the tensions are going to be high in the Strait. They're going to remain high. Marco Rubio, Secretary of State, is saying, you know, it's going to be open. The Strait is going to be open one way or the other.
0: Okay, that was the last one. That was the 7 hour. That was 7 hours ago. The one you just
22: is
0: the last one I see where he has written something on it.
22: Where who has written
0: the president on Truth Social? Not a story that he has reposted, but the last post that he had.
22: Right.
0: Is what I have.
22: Right.
0: Is the one.
22: And the Wall Street Journal has, again, U.S. conducted defensive attack on Iranian targets, officials say. And this has to do with the tensions rose at the U.S. And this is from the Wall Street Journal. Sank two Islamic Revolutionary Guard core ships attempting to lay mines in the Strait of Hormuz on Monday. Iran responded by launching surface-to-air missiles at U.S. planes, prompting American attacks on missile launchers near the Bandar Abbas, according to U.S. officials.
0: Yeah.
22: The U.S. Central Command continues to defend our forces as well.
0: He went after, I mean, the president went after Ted Cruz. He went after Massey. He went after Tillis. He went after Cassidy. He went after anybody who said, look, if you do this, this isn't going to be a good deal. And, you know, that's where we are right now. You know, little bits and pieces come out. You have sources, you have people that are close to the situation, that apparently close to the situation, I don't know whether they are or not, that come out with something, and then everybody judges whether that would be good or not, and then the president gets angry at them for doing it, saying that's not what's in the deal, and so you're pretty well, you know, lost on all of this, except what you just read before, where he said the enriched uranium nuclear dust will either be immediately turned over to the United States or be brought home or destroyed. Or preferably in conjunction and coordination with the Islamic Republic of Iran, destroyed in place or at another acceptable location with the Atomic Energy Commission or its equivalent. I don't know what the equivalent means. And the details matter here. When you're talking Iran,
22: yes.
0: All the details matter. Being witness to this process and event, thank you for your attention to this matter, whatever. The other thing is where he said, this came out at, this was would have been at 5:10 a.m. Yesterday morning. He went after Tillis and Cassidy and Massey.
22: Yeah.
0: And all the, Democrats.
22: Okay.
0: Democrats.
22: Yeah.
0: People that have totally lost their way, constantly supporting bad policy and even worse candidates, but are consistently critical of each and every fantastic win that I have. These people should go home and rest. They do nothing but create division and loss. In other words, they are losers. A deal with Iran will be a great and meaningful one, or there will be no deal. It will be the exact opposite of the JCPOA disaster negotiated by the failed Obama administration, which was a direct and open path to a nuclear weapon for Iran. No, we don't do deals like that. So, you know, he's been setting that, you know, the tone that the nuclear weapons have to go. There were reports out there. Well, they need to commit to getting it. You know that word, and so you had people responding to it as they should. You know, if a story comes out and says, "Look, we don't know whether it's true or not, but if this is the deal they're making, they shouldn't be doing it." And then the president comes out and attacks them, and it's like, "Well, we're just saying if that report was true, we're not saying we're not saying that that's actually what you're negotiating." But look. It's the president's own fault because a couple of weeks ago it was unconditional surrender. Yeah. This is not unconditional surrender. You're moving the goalpost from what you said. Yeah. Remember, he said unconditional surrender is what which unconditional surrender is you just lay everything down. There is no deal. You just surrender and we come in and we do whatever we want.
22: Yeah.
0: And we said at the time, why are you setting such a high bar?
22: Right.
0: And how are you going to do that?
22: Right.
0: But the president is the one who said it, nobody else.
22: Well, and I don't, again, the post on Truth Social just blurred everything. Who's going to be a part of that commission? Or what's the equivalent of that commission? Because this isn't going to be like a treaty where they're going to sit down at a table and sign something, and then everybody's going to see what's in the treaty. It isn't going to work that way. And so I don't trust it.

0: is adequate. This will make sure the driver is being given a sound vehicle to start with. This tip was brought to you by J.J. 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
2: 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Yes, you may never look at a pair of pliers the same way again, or your spouse, or your spouse. 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

0: We are Red Eye Radio. He is Eric Carly, and I'm Gary McNamara. Coming up following the bottom of the hour, we always say that political ads should use the left in their own words. Oh, there was a doozy that came out over the weekend. We'll have that
1: All right.
0: For you. The one thing that I thought was

0: good that shows what's in the president's mind is when he said not only does he want a deal, but he wants, you know, the deal, and then he also wants all of the, this is something that we've talked about before, all of the nations in the Middle East to sign basically an Abraham Accord, a peace deal with Israel.
1: Yes.
0: Which showed what's in his mind, what the, you know, what the umbrella goal is, getting out of the minutia. Because look, when I saw the other day, 95% of this deal has been done, we only have to negotiate the other 5%. Well, what's that 5%? The 5% is actually the 95%, because the 95% is getting a deal on the uranium and plutonium.
1: Yeah.
0: That's what the deal's all about.
1: Yeah,
0: so.
1: Exactly.
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1: We are Red Eye Radio. He is Eric Harley, and I'm Gary McNamara. Welcome and good morning. You and I were just talking about the Daily Mail UK story again, where you know their sources are telling them that J.D. Vance is considering not running in 2028. I saw that. I think I was on the plane when I saw that yesterday, and I looked for any other media picking up on that story, and nobody did.
2: Yeah, I think if it's true, then I think it's because he's clearly afraid of AOC. Sorry, I could barely get that one out. Let's see here. I'm trying to see if there were any other sources here that had any credible sources that I've heard of.
1: Well, the only reason I bring it up is because if it was a legit source that everybody used, and again, the Daily Mail UK can be as tabloid as, as even more. Even
2: it
1: more.
2: Didn't have legs. It wasn't all over the place. Well, because typically what will happen, like, let's say it was, that Daily Mail UK originated the story. If there's something to it, and typically others will write the story based on that original story. And even though they may not have their own sources, they're at that point, you know, they're working, other news organizations are working to get their own sources on that and see if there's anything to it. But it really kind of went nowhere. And by the way, it's also, to begin with, it's just one of those, he's considering not running in 2020. Well, okay. There's a lot of ambiguous language in that entire, you know, phrase.
1: Yeah. I saw it on X. I actually didn't. Yeah, and it said the X post was J.D. Vance considers abandoning run for president in 2028. J.D. Vance considering abandoning run. Yeah. J.D. Vance has been left more isolated than ever and is even considering abandoning a run for the presidency in 2028, multiple sources tell the Daily Mail.
2: Yeah, all right.
1: And then I didn't see anything else the rest of the day on it.
2: Yeah.
1: Yeah.
2: Yeah.
1: And I'm looking here. You've got internet sources posting it. You know, so you just, you know, you look down, you just look down on it. The internet sites have picked it up.
2: Yeah, right. Yeah, I don't trust anything.
1: Yeah, neither do I.
2: Even if he himself came out and said, yeah, I don't know if I'm running or not. I wouldn't put anything into it right now.
1: I picked this up from politicalzoom.com. This is an interesting speculation. We get wind of this from the Daily Mail. Yes, it is a tabloid, but that doesn't mean it doesn't have a track record of being right on numerous occasions. And perhaps this is one of them.
2: Yeah.
1: The reason, would you believe, the stepping down of Tulsi Gabbard? J.D. Vance, now the lone dove in Donald Trump's cabinet after Tulsi Gabbard's resignation, has been left more isolated than ever before and is considering abandoning a run for the presidency, multiple sources tell the Daily Mail. And again, from what we know, I mean, this isn't a thing where Tulsi Gabbard is resigning and we know that she's resigning instead of being forced out.
2: Right.
1: This is because of her husband's diagnosis with a rare form of cancer, and we've, you know, I looked as soon as that, you know, first when it came out, I went, okay, anybody out there saying that she was forced out? And then I saw the reason why, and I went, okay,
2: here's the problem. Not only in today's, countless methods of reporting and repeating stories, but also at that level. If you're talking about the DNI, the story about the CIA officers going there and picking up files, you know, which we were told in the end, well, that wasn't a raid. First of all, we pointed out the CIA doesn't raid. And if there were, if someone came in and took files out of the DNI's office, it would likely be the ICIG, the Intelligence Community Inspector General's office. It wouldn't be, it still wouldn't be a raid. But in other words, if someone, if there were any entity or anybody of authority coming into the DNI's office to basically take over the, those files and take possession of those files, and they weren't being handed over by the DNI voluntarily, then it would likely be the ICIG. Unless there were something, again, much greater, and it would be a massive story by now. So,
1: and it died.
2: That was, it did. It, within,
1: right,
2: really within what, about 12 hours or so, it kind of went away. It was like, well, no. The CIA doesn't conduct raids, and it was just files being moved from one office
1: to another,
2: from
1: right.
2: the DNI's office to another office. But if it's going to be, you know, if it's going to be this story where she steps down and it's in, you know, days after that, that whole thing happened, of course, the internet was going to lose its ever loving mind. They're about to find something on her or whatever it's going to be. Her husband has a very aggressive form of cancer. She wants to be with him during that treatment, and there's no way to be, focused as DNI. I can't even imagine being the DNI, but she can't focus on that job at hand with everything going on. And right now there's a lot going on. I also, in my mind, had to reintroduce, as I'm thinking about that, it was Saturday morning, so I'm thinking about the story, the time that she was on Capitol Hill and said, you know, basically, we don't have any evidence that Iran was a threat. And the rest of the world went, huh? And we tried to, you know, pick that apart and unpack it as to why she would have said that back then. That was early on in the president's second term, early on in her tenure as DNI. But the fact of the matter is that no one really knows exactly what happened. I do believe the story that her husband is sick, and certainly we pray for him for a right. full recovery. But this is, you know, this is one of those stories that just grabs everything surrounding Tulsi Gabbard, you know, and then it was probably inevitable that something would come out about J.D. Vance. Well, now he's the, and as you mentioned, lonesome dove.
1: Well, here's how they write it.
2: Mm-hmm.
1: But the whispers racing through the West Wing find common ground. These are the sources talking to the Daily Mail UK.
2: Right.
1: Iran. Vance's most senior non-interventionist ally is gone. And even as he expressed his sorrow for the exit of his dear friend on Friday, insiders told the Daily Mail that his own future is at the front of his mind while his rivals sharpen their blades. Vance is a non-event in the West Wing, a source close to the president told the Daily Mail. Vance's isolation comes at a moment when Marco Rubio's stock inside the White House has never been higher, with the Secretary of State helping to plan an invasion of Cuba while the vice president flails in peace negotiations with Iran. The vice president's dovish brand of foreign policy has set him on a collision course with Trump, the sources say, the rift deepening as Trump embraces his wartime leader image. The president has made it very clear in recent months that he doesn't abide by this strong, silent Gary Cooper-style approach to foreign policy, a White House insider told the Daily Mail. He's loud. He's active. These guys prefer to speak softly and carry a big stick, but Trump speaks loudly and carries a massive cannon, the source added. This is what they write. We'll comment on it in just a second. And then this from the Daily Mail. He's deranged. He's deluded. He's suffering from dementia. He carries the nuclear codes. This we know. And as per the Daily Mail began, counseling Trump not to do a full scale strike back in February, this disagreement with Trump may lead Trump to abandoning Vance. That's why you look at the analysis of this from something like politicalzoom.com and saying, no, stop it. That's where political Zoom in their analysis there loses any type of credibility. The president is not deranged. He's not deluded. He's not suffering from dementia. He's exactly who he has always been.
3: Right.
1: And so they lose, you know, by giving their interpretation, of this.
3: Right, right.
1: They lose any type of credibility whatsoever because that's just ridiculous. But the Daily Mail's, story, the part that I do believe is true is that Marco Rubio has done a stellar job in communicating the president's policy. I think he's done a great, he's done a much, much better job than the president has. Because the president, as always, can be all over the place.
3: Mm-hmm.
1: And Marco Rubio isn't. Marco Rubio will speak and it's like, okay, there really isn't any controversy after he speaks.
3: Right.
1: You notice that?
3: Yeah, he shuts it down. Yeah, whatever, there's no debate to be had.
1: And when we look at the polls, and a lot of the polls showed that J.D. Vance was leading, if his own internals, if he does internal polls, and I don't know if you're vice president, that's a smart thing to do at this juncture. But if you look at what was the Atlas Intel poll, which was the most accurate, that showed that Rubio with a big lead, that is surprising. And some of the analysis, I think, was it the Fox News poll that said, you know, people, the Republicans still support the president, but they want somebody who will communicate differently in the next administration.
3: Yeah, and you know,
1: in a different style. They're looking for a different style from the president. Now J.D. Vance is not the president. Now if you look at it, would J.D. Vance, if he was president, would we be at a war with Iran? That's a great question to ask.
3: Yeah.
1: If I can't say yes immediately, you know, that is a rift and could be a big rift. Now, if I'm J.D. Vance and I see the polls and the polls that I believe show that I'm in a big lead, Iran's not going to be around in 2027 when the campaign starts.
3: Right.
1: It's not going to be when the campaign starts next summer. That's not going to be around anymore.
3: Right.
1: Hopefully it won't be around anymore.
3: Well,
1: and so
3: the framework for the deal will still be around.
1: And so I don't believe that he says Iran makes it so, because the whole point would be, you know, if you're going to run, well, of course I don't agree with everything the president has done, but he's been a very strong president and Iran turned out really good. We got the deal. And so I agree with what the president has done. And so I learned a lot, even though I am not one that wishes to get involved in something like that again. You know, you do the political thing. But if you're in a big lead right now and the Republicans love you and the other polls besides Atlas Intel are wrong, well, I'm not making a decision either. I'm not even thinking about it right now.
3: Right, yeah.
1: And that's where I have some suspicion that the story is accurate.
3: Well, and two, you have to, again, factor in, and I think you were alluding to this, look, the left and the left activist media would love to basically create a rift in the administration right now. And what greater rift is there, even though they did give credit to Marco Rubio, you create a rift between the president and vice president. And that, and that's something that, in fact, the administration wanted to demonstrate when it came to Iran, that there is no rift, and that's why they included, you know, early on, Vice President Vance in the talks. So, you know, it's hard to know what's true here.
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0: We're Red Eye Radio. He's Eric Cronin, and I'm Gary McNamara. You know, and I can see anybody, you know, any vice president, you know, the story could just be like any vice president at this time inside any administration saying, well, you know, I might run. I might not run.
1: Right. Well, you know? He's not a candidate. If J.D. Vance says, I'm not a candidate for 2028, technically that's true. He has not announced his candidacy.
0: Right.
1: And then if he were to say that at any point, you know, during a news briefing or an interview or in the hallway or whatever, well, I'm not a candidate for 2028. Now, an operative word that you would want to include would be yet. As of today, I'm not a candidate.
0: Yeah.
1: You know, but they're, the liberal activist media would love to run with that because the one thing they want to do really is create that rift between President Trump and Vice President Vance. They really want to create that rift. They believe that's important.

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2: I'm Dan Warren. Secretary of State Marco Rubio is warning that the Strait of Hormuz will be opened one way or the other following a major U.S. military strike against Iranian forces. Greg Watson has the story from Washington.
3: Speaking during his multi-nation diplomatic tour, Secretary Rubio demanded the immediate, unconditional opening of the strategic waterway as soon as an agreement with Iran is finalized. He fiercely condemned Tehran's self-imposed tolling system on commercial shipping, labeling it an illegal and unsustainable operation that no other country in the world supports, including Russia and China. The diplomatic pressure follows swift military action after U.S. Central Command executed targeted self-defense strikes in southern Iran. CENTCOM officials confirm the strikes successfully neutralized immediate threats to American troops, destroying Iranian missile launch sites and stopping military boats that were actively trying to emplace mines in the shipping lane. Officials emphasize that while forces will decisively protect themselves, the U.S. continues to maintain strategic restraint during the ongoing ceasefire.
2: Kyiv is brushing off the latest aerial threats from Moscow after a massive overnight assault saw more than 100 Russian drones targeted at Ukraine. Charles de Ledesma has the details.
4: Russia fired more than 100 drones and two ballistic missiles at Ukraine overnight, the Ukrainian Air Force says, as the country's foreign minister notes that Moscow's recent threat to hit Kyiv especially hard from the air has brought nothing new. Meanwhile, French Foreign Ministry spokesman Pascal Comfort says France won't pull its diplomats from Kyiv despite Moscow's warnings. He says, it's out of the question. It's a new intimidation from Moscow. We're used to that, but we don't accept that. Targeting civilian infrastructure is a war crime, he told Public Radio France Info. Russia had on Monday urged foreign citizens, including members of diplomatic missions, to leave the Ukraine capital as quickly as possible and told residents to steer clear of military and government facilities, adding that systematic strikes on Kyiv were being prepared. I'm Charles de Ledesma.
2: First responders in Southern California have issued an all-clear following a hazardous chemical scare. Orange County Health Director Regina Chizo-Kwong reassured nearby neighborhoods that no toxic fumes or leaks were detected.
5: There was no contamination. There were no fumes. There were no vapors that came from this incident. There was no leak. So it should be, you should feel comfortable going home, even if you're across the street from that new zone line.
2: I'm Dan Warren. This is Radio Network News.
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10: This is America in the Morning from Westwood One. Good morning, I'm John Trout. It's Tuesday, May 26th, 2026. Here's what's coming up on America in the Morning.
11: The U.S. military launches what they call self-defense strikes on targets in Iran. I'm John Stolness in Washington.
12: A new controversy perks up at a nice facility in New Jersey.
13: Talked about the poor food.
12: I'm Joan Jones.
13: a divided neighborhood over how to handle a series of shootings in Seattle.
14: We got to deal with this.
13: I'm Clayton Neville.
15: The nation's biggest companies may have billions of dollars coming back to them in tariff refunds, but at least some of them may be having second thoughts about collecting. I'm Peter Shacknow.
16: Tampa Bay Rays shortstop Wander Franco has been found criminally responsible for the sexual and psychological abuse of a minor. I'm Jennifer King.
10: Crews believe they have the upper hand on a toxic tank in California that they feared could have exploded. And Kentucky's Thomas Massie plans another run for Congress. All ahead on America in the Morning. It's 7 after. A peace agreement with Iran is drawing closer, and with Iranian negotiators heading to Qatar for talks, the United States launched what it's called self-defense missile strikes against targets in Iran Monday. With the latest from Washington, here's correspondent John Stolness.
11: A spokesman for U.S. CENTCOM said the U.S. conducted, quote, self-defense strikes in southern Iran to protect troops from threats posed by Iranian forces. They said targets included missile launch sites and Iranian boats who were trying to lay down mines. Speaking at a Memorial Day remembrance at the Pentagon, the president praised the efforts of U.S. military forces in the fight.
17: These incredible men and women gave their lives to ensure that the world's number one state sponsor of terror will never have a nuclear weapon. Oh, and they won't. They will never have a nuclear weapon. I'm sure you know that.
11: The attacks came just hours after Iranian negotiators arrived in Qatar for talks on ending the war. And President Trump posted multiple times over the weekend that peace talks were nearing an endpoint. But Iranian Foreign Ministry spokesman Esmail Baghai says a deal is not imminent.
18: I believe we have more important works to do than responding to the U.S. president's posts. We are working in order to arrive at the best solutions to maintain and safeguard the interests of our countries.
11: On social media, Trump said he expects Iran to turn over its enriched uranium to the U.S. or have it destroyed in front of witnesses. Former Trump national security advisor turned Trump critic John Bolton told CNN, the president does not understand the nature of the adversary he's trying to negotiate with.
19: They can see that Trump is so palpably desperate to have a deal. They're playing him on that.
11: Meanwhile, Israel says they are planning to escalate the fighting with Hezbollah in Lebanon, which could make negotiations between the U.S. and Iran more difficult to complete. The president on Monday also called on a number of Gulf allies, Muslim-majority countries Saudi Arabia, Qatar, Pakistan, Turkey, Egypt, and Jordan to sign off on the Abraham Accords as part of this peace agreement. John Stolness, Washington.
10: On a day when President Trump announced that he approved an emergency declaration, authorities in Orange County, California, near Disneyland, say the risk of a catastrophic explosion has been eliminated at a toxic chemical tank that had been leaking vapors and led to an evacuation of 50,000 people. More on the story from correspondent Julie Walker.
20: For days, officials in Southern California were warning of a possible catastrophic explosion from a damaged chemical tank.
21: Our firefighters went in and they were able to visualize the tank. What they found was a potential crack in the tank, which could potentially be relieving some of the pressure in there.
20: Now they say that risk is over. TJ McGovern, Interim Chief, Orange County Fire Authority.
22: We were not doing tank temperature checks during the day while the sun was on it in the most extreme conditions for that tank to go the wrong direction. We were only doing tank temperatures at night. That's why there was delays in getting you guys that information, because we didn't want to put our members in harm's way and let that thing settle during the day, work on the other objectives that we needed to accomplish, and then go operational at night. So
21: we are happy to report that the threat of a blevy is now off the table. That threat has been eliminated.
20: A blevy, a boiling liquid expanding vapor explosion. Orange County Fire Authority's Craig Covey says teams were able to go in overnight to confirm it's off the table because of a crack in the tank.
22: We have verified that it's there and the tank has released its pressure. Additionally to that, the temperature has been stabilized and actually reducing.
20: That 7,000-gallon tank contains methyl methacrylate, a chemical used to make plastics. 50,000 residents in and around Garden Grove remain under evacuation. I'm Julie Walker.
10: 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New Jersey's governor blocked from entering a federal ICE detention center. When America in the Morning continues after these messages.
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2: America in the Morning, back now at 26 after. A Kentucky Republican congressman who lost his primary isn't going away quietly. Representative Thomas Massey filed on Monday to run for his Kentucky House seat in 2028. Less than a week after losing in the primary to a challenger backed by President Donald Trump. The president has reportedly rallied against Massey, who broke with Trump on several high-profile issues in recent months, including the U.S. and Israel's war against Iran, and was also the leading GOP voice in the House to force the release of the federal government's files on deceased sex offender Jeffrey Epstein. The congressional race between Massey and former Navy SEAL Ed Gelrein was the most expensive House primary race ever, with more than $32 million spent. Shifting gears, a star Major League Baseball player who was arrested for having sexual relations with a 14-year-old girl in the Dominican Republic was found guilty but will not be heading to jail. Correspondent Jennifer King reports that while Wander Franco will remain free, the young girl's mother is serving time in prison.
3: Tampa Bay Rays shortstop Wander Franco has been found criminally responsible for the sexual and psychological abuse of a minor by a judge in the Dominican Republic, but he will not serve a sentence. Franco was arrested in 2024, accused of having a relationship with a 14-year-old girl, during which time he paid the girl's mother thousands of dollars. The mother was found guilty of sex trafficking and sentenced to 10 years. The judge says he took into consideration that Franco was a victim of extortion, so he was given a judicial pardon. It's not clear what will happen to his major league career. The Rays placed him on the restricted list, which means he hasn't been getting paid. Leaving court in Puerto Plata, Franco said, "I feel calm," and asked his fans to continue supporting him. His full sentencing is set for June 16th. I'm Jennifer King.
2: America in the Morning for Monday, May 26th, 2026, is produced by Jeff McKay. I'm John Trout. This is Westwood One.
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2: This is America in the Morning from Westwood One. Coming up this half hour.
3: It's election day in the Texas runoffs. I'm Clayton Neville.
4: Memorial Day is marked around the country with wreath ceremonies and flags being placed at grave sites. I'm Julie Walker.
5: Officials at the FDA were blindsided by a recent policy change allowing more e-cigarettes and nicotine pouches to hit the U.S. market. Jennifer King, Washington.
6: A 40-year-old zipper may revolutionize tech. I'm the new old tech guy, Chuck Palm.
2: Questions raised over Donald Trump's stock trades. The vice president takes on fraud. The FDA's red flags about nicotine. Robert Workman has sports and the winners and losers of the American Music Awards. Back after these messages.
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1: And I'm Christopher Cruz from the Douglas Edwards Room at CBS News headquarters. CBS News Radio has been the home of legendary journalists like Edward R. Murrow, who flew with bombers over Berlin during World War II.
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23: The moon age began less than 2 hours ago when American astronauts radioed, "From the moon, the Eagle has landed."
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1: From Ground Zero.
25: The devastation that is before us now is unbelievable in terms of an entire World Trade Tower collapsing. There's nothing left of this thing.
1: To foreign battlefields.
26: The roads are lined with IEDs. Two Iraqi soldiers are killed when their Humvee is struck by a bomb. U.S. warplanes are eventually brought in to strike targets from the air.
1: And through the pandemic.
27: 39 lives have been lost to coronavirus at the Canterbury Rehabilitation and Healthcare Center in suburban Richmond, Virginia. It's one of the worst concentrated outbreaks nationwide.
1: The famed CBS newsman Marvin Kalb said he always tried to be on the World News Roundup, a program started here that created the modern news format.
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16: 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In the newsroom, I'm Nick Scott. Good morning. A teen is recovering from a gunshot wound allegedly inflicted by a 14-year-old Chelan youth. A reflection on a Chelan County manhunt that occurred 1 year ago. And a new leader named at Manson Elementary School. A check on your weekend sports, your updated weather forecast, an ag report, and health news, too, coming up on KOZI.
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16: In the KOZI newsroom, I'm Nick Scott. A 17-year-old boy was shot in Chelan Friday night, and Chelan County Sheriff's Chief Ryan Moody says that a 14-year-old Chelan boy is suspected in the shooting. A deputy patrolling near South Emerson Street and East Wapato Avenue after 10 o'clock Friday night heard multiple shots fired. The elder boy had suffered a shot to his lower back. Deputies on the scene provided first aid help until emergency personnel arrived. After investigators collected witness statements and evidence from the scene, they were able to identify the shooter. Deputies said they spoke with the suspect and his mother by phone Saturday and arranged for the teen to turn himself in. He was later booked into the Chelan County Juvenile Justice Center on two counts of assault. It's considered one of the largest manhunts in state history. It was 1 year ago this coming weekend when Wenatchee police received a civil complaint when Travis Decker failed to return his three daughters from a scheduled visitation. 3 days after the initial report on June 2nd, a Chelan County Sheriff's deputy discovered Decker's abandoned truck near the Rock Island campground north of Leavenworth. Nearby, searchers found the bodies of his three daughters.
37: I recognized that I wasn't in it alone and that it gave me an opportunity to further understand the kind of relationships we'd already established. The partners that I could lean into at the state, county, local, and federal level.
16: Chelan County Sheriff Mike Morrison spoke with Fox 13 News about the four-month investigation and search for Decker.
37: I hope I never see anything like that again. It certainly was an incident that rocked our community, and devastated us. You know, we're still dealing with the aftermath of it. Our community is still processing through it. But it really highlighted the fact that Chelan County is close-knit. It is a peaceful community, and when something like this does happen, we didn't break apart, we came together.
16: The family of the girls requested that no major public events take place to mark the upcoming anniversary. Sheriff Morrison later added that without a trial, the public would never truly know what drove a man previously described as a caring father to murder his own children. Two men have been arrested in connection with the 2021 shooting death of a man in Grant County. Manuel Benavides of Moses Lake was arrested Friday by police for his involvement in the drive-by shooting. Gilberto Medina of Mattawa is an alleged accomplice. Both suspects were 15 years old at the time of the shooting. One person was killed in a three-vehicle crash near Leavenworth Saturday. It happened at the intersection of Highways 2 and 207 when a car driven by an Oregon man pulled in front of a pickup driven by a Leavenworth man. A passenger in the car died at the scene. Chelan County government phones and online access was temporarily shut down over the weekend after malware was detected impacting all county departments. The county says its IT department is working with security partners to bring systems back online. Emergency services remain available. Anyone experiencing an emergency should still call Rivercom 911. Chelan County PUD is considering a proposed land purchase in Manson to build out the necessary electrical grid in an area predicted to see growth. Utility staff identified a 5-acre orchard property for sale for $500,000. The Lake Chelan Mirror reports that PUD project manager Abra O'Leary and PUD real estate specialist Kevin Harrington described the property as being within an area identified by district planners as a future load center for electrical demand. The PUD isn't committing to any specific project or facility at this time. Staff said the property aligns with the district's long-range planning efforts under its 2075 vision, which focuses on preparing for future infrastructure and service needs. And Manson schoolteacher Anita Johansson has been named the next principal at Manson Elementary School. She will succeed Ben Rippey, who will transition to principal at Manson Middle School beginning July 1st. Johansson currently serves as a science and leadership teacher at Manson Middle School and has worked in several leadership roles within the district. Superintendent Tabitha Myers said Johansson is a student-centered leader who understands the district's values and the work that the district is committed to through its strategic plan. Johansson previously taught in the Cascade School District. An international effort to memorialize American veterans, one believed to have family roots in Chelan County, who died on a European battlefield, is seeking help from the Chelan community today. NCW Life reports that British historians with a project called Mission 82 are planning a series of memorials to 10 members of the U.S. 82nd Airborne Division, which participated in operations in World War II. Those service members are buried in England. One of them is Robert Leakey, one of three U.S. soldiers killed by an accidental grenade discharge one day before the Normandy invasion. One person reportedly died, another was injured after a skydiving accident west of Ritzville on Sunday. Two skydivers allegedly collided during a landing off of Schossler Road. Adams County Sheriff's deputies are investigating the mishap. Washington State has been unable to issue the latest round of community wildfire defense grants, a federal program that helps neighborhoods and towns reduce fuels and to fortify homes in wildfire-prone areas. State Forester George Geisler said communities were set to receive large grants under the program, but the federal funding has been held up by the state's refusal to sign new terms and conditions. The stalemate also threatens work that the Forest Service increasingly relies on states and other partners to do in national forests. The agency has leaned heavily on the Good Neighbor Authority that enabled state agencies to carry out wildfire mitigation, restoration, and timber projects on federal lands. Many observers believe the recently announced Forest Service reorganization signals that states will play an even bigger role in the years ahead. A wildlife conservation area in eastern Okanagan County has received a grant to help preserve native ecosystems. NCW Audubon Society donated $50,000 to support the Bonaparte Meadows Conservation Project. Clients of the Chelan Douglas Health District have just a few days left now to submit a claim if they were affected by the 2021 data breach that made their medical and personal information public. The two-county health agency suffered a cyber attack 5 years ago in which hackers stole the personal data of roughly 188,000 people. A class action lawsuit followed, and the health district agreed last year to a $1.3 million settlement to resolve damages to its clients. The deadline for citizens to file a claim in the case is this coming Saturday. Those affected stand to claim up to $599 each, plus up to $5,000 for proven financial losses. Under the settlement, the health district is also required to substantially beef up its online security. The Yakima Nation is protesting a clean energy storage project slated to be built on sacred tribal land near the John Day Hydroelectric Dam. Supporters of the Goldendale Pumped Hydro Energy Storage Project have said it will help meet growing regional energy demand, and a large data center campus could be among the main beneficiaries of that power. Yakima leaders and a handful of nonprofits fighting the project in federal court called on Governor Ferguson to intervene after state and federal agencies issued key development permits to the project. The 700-acre hydro storage project is slated to be built on the contaminated grounds of an abandoned aluminum smelter. And the Okanagan-Wenatchee National Forest has been working to assess and address roads that were damaged in the December 2025 storms. As higher elevation roads and trail systems throughout the forest continue to melt out, the Forest Service continues to receive new reports of road and trail damage that occurred over the winter. There's reports of road washouts, mud, rock, and debris slides, and many downed trees. Repairs are being completed in-house where possible. There are several closure orders in place on the Chelan, Eniat, Metal Valley, and Wenatchee Ranger districts to address road damage. You can get the latest on the Forest Service website at fs.usda.gov. The 5501 Preston Creek Road is closed, and the 5100 Eniat River Road on the Chelan Eniat Ranger District has a major landslide blocking access to the Eniat River Trailhead and Cottonwood Campground. On the Metow District, the War Creek, Williams Creek, Reynolds Creek, and Monument Creek trailheads are closed. 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I'm Nick Scott, KOZI News.
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9: From the Ag Information Network, I'm Bob Larson with today's Fruit Grower Report. Well, cherry growers across the Pacific Northwest are once again watching the weather closely as they head into this critical stretch of the season. With the chance of spring rains, cherry cracking remains one of the biggest threats to pack out and profitability. I asked Cultiva's North American sales manager, Tiago Moraes, where the greatest risk for environmental stress is in cherries right now.
10: The cherry season, as you know, starts early spring, and at that time, the biggest risk for growers is always frost, right? We had some of those instances here in the PNW this year, but right now, as the fruit size and get close to harvest, it's rain. Rain is the number one cause of crop loss at this period of time for cherry growers due to cracking induced by rain.
9: And Tiago, why is this issue especially challenging in today's environment?
10: Well, the economy and the cost of input, labor, fuel, you can name it many, you can't afford to lose fruit. 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
9: Well, thanks again, Tiago. 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
16: 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From fuel to fertilizer, farmers are facing unprecedented economic challenges. 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
9: 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I'm Bob Larson from the Ag Information Network.
7: KOZI weather for North Central Washington. Mostly cloudy skies with a 50-50 chance of rain today. Highs will move into the low 70s. Then for tonight, mostly cloudy. Lows upper 40s to mid 50s. Tomorrow, more of the same but warmer temperatures. Highs moving into the mid 80s. And on Thursday, sunshine. Temperatures could move into the lower 90s. That's a look at your weather. Stay with us for all the latest right here on KOZI.
17: Welcome to the Line on Agriculture Report. This is Lori Boyer for the Ag Information Network. Ongoing instability in the Middle East continues to send ripple effects to American agriculture. National Pork Producers Council President Rob Brenneman on trade.

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1: With all the tariffs and everything that's been happening, trade's still been fairly reasonable. 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We've had decent trade through all the problems, and consumer demand is great in this country.
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12: Wall Street's opening higher this Tuesday after Memorial Day holiday, with investors showing cautious optimism as the U.S.-Iran ceasefire continues to hold and oil prices remain relatively stable. Focus is shifting back to corporate earnings and economic data this week. The Dow Jones Industrial Average is up about 180 points this morning in early trading. The S&P 500 higher by 0.4%, and the NASDAQ is leading the gains. Over 0.5% up in early trading. Crude oil is trading near $92 to $94 per barrel. Gold is holding steady at around $4,570 an ounce. In business news, attention turns to upcoming earnings from major names like Salesforce and Dell later this week, with AI spending trends in focus. Merger activity remains active across tech and industrial sectors. We'll take a look at the latest numbers coming up in the lunch hour right here on KOZI.
13: In the KOZI newsroom, I'm Nick Scott. One teen was hospitalized and another behind bars following a shooting in Chelan over the weekend. Chelan County Sheriff's Chief Ryan Moody said a sheriff's deputy was on patrol just after 10 o'clock Friday night when he heard gunshots. Deputies contained the area around the Riverwalk Park parking lot and found a 17-year-old boy with a gunshot injury to his lower back.

0: Witnesses provided first aid care while waiting for Chelan EMS to arrive. Those witnesses reported seeing a suspect flee the area of the shooting on foot, heading toward the Wooden Avenue Bridge. Chief Moody says witness statements led them to a 14-year-old suspect. Officers talked to the boy's mother, and the boy eventually surrendered. The teen was taken to the Chelan County Juvenile Justice Center jail on two counts of assault. It's considered one of the largest manhunts in state history. It was 1 year ago this coming weekend when Wenatchee police received a civil complaint when Travis Decker failed to return his three daughters from a scheduled visitation. 3 days after the initial report on June 2nd, a Chelan County Sheriff's deputy discovered Decker's abandoned truck near the Rock Island campground north of Leavenworth. Nearby searchers found the bodies of his three daughters.
1: I recognized that I wasn't in it alone and that it gave me an opportunity to further understand the kind of relationships we'd already established, the partners that I could lean into at the state, county, local, and federal level.
0: Chelan County Sheriff Mike Morrison spoke with Fox 13 News about the four-month investigation and search for Decker.
1: I hope I never see anything like that again. It certainly was an incident that rocked our community and devastated us. You know, we're still dealing with the aftermath of it. Our community is still processing through it. But it really highlighted the fact that Chelan County is close-knit. It is a peaceful community, and when something like this does happen, we didn't break apart, we came together.
0: The family of the girls requested that no major public events take place to mark the upcoming anniversary. Sheriff Morrison later added that without a trial, the public would never truly know what drove a man previously described as a caring father to murder his own children. Two men have been arrested in connection with the 2021 shooting death of a man in Grant County. Manuel Benavides of Moses Lake was arrested Friday by police for his involvement in the drive-by shooting. Gilberto Medina of Mattawa is an alleged accomplice. Both suspects were 15 years old at the time of the shooting. Two homes were damaged in a Friday night fire in Wenatchee. The roof on one home, which was boarded up, collapsed. The exterior walls of the home would later come down in the fire. A neighboring home with two residents also caught fire, but no one was injured. One person was killed in a three-vehicle crash near Leavenworth Saturday. It happened at the intersection of Highways 2 and 207 when a car driven by an Oregon man pulled in front of a pickup driven by a Leavenworth man. A passenger in the car died at the scene. Chelan County government phones and online access was temporarily shut down over the weekend after malware was detected impacting all county departments. The county says its IT department is working with security partners to bring systems back online. Emergency services remain available. Anyone experiencing an emergency should still call Rivercom 911. Chelan County PUD is considering a proposed land purchase in Manson to build out the necessary electrical grid in an area predicted to see growth. Utility staff identified a 5-acre orchard property for sale for $500,000. The Lake Chelan Mirror reports that PUD project manager Abra O'Leary and PUD real estate specialist Kevin Harrington described the property as being within an area identified by district planners as a future load center for electrical demand. The PUD isn't committing to any specific project or facility at this time. Staff said the property aligns with the district's long-range planning efforts under its 2075 vision, which focuses on preparing for future infrastructure and service needs. And Manson school teacher Anita Johansson has been named the next principal at Manson Elementary School. She will succeed Ben Rippey, who will transition to principal at Manson Middle School beginning July 1st. Johansson currently serves as a science and leadership teacher at Manson Middle School and has worked in several leadership roles within the district. Superintendent Tabitha Myers said Johansson is a student-centered leader who understands the district's values and the work that the district is committed to through its strategic plan. Johansson previously taught in the Cascade School District. Washington's latest round of community wildfire defense grants, a federal program that helps neighborhoods and towns reduce fuels and to fortify homes in wildfire-prone areas. State Forester George Geisler said communities were set to receive large grants under the program, but the federal funding has been held up by the state's refusal to sign new terms and conditions. The stalemate also threatens work that the Forest Service increasingly relies on states and other partners to do in national forests. The agency has leaned heavily on the Good Neighbor Authority that enabled state agencies to carry out wildfire mitigation, restoration, and timber projects on federal lands. Many observers believe the recently announced Forest Service reorganization signals that states will play an even bigger role in the years ahead. A wildlife conservation area in eastern Okanagan County has received a grant to help preserve native ecosystems. NCW Audubon Society donated $50,000 to support the Bonaparte Meadows Conservation Project. Clients of the Chelan-Douglas Health District have just a few days left now to submit a claim if they were affected by the 2021 data breach that made their medical and personal information public. The two-county health agency suffered a cyber attack 5 years ago in which hackers stole the personal data of roughly 188,000 people. A class action lawsuit followed, and the health district agreed last year to a $1.3 million settlement to resolve damages to its clients. The deadline for citizens to file a claim in the case is this coming Saturday. Those affected stand to claim up to $599 each, plus up to $5,000 for proven financial losses. Under the settlement, the health district is also required to substantially beef up its online security. An international effort to memorialize American veterans, one believed to have family roots in Chelan County, who died on a European battlefield, is seeking help from the Chelan community today. NCW Life reports that British historians with a project called Mission 82 are planning a series of memorials to 10 members of the U.S. 82nd Airborne Division, which participated in operations in World War II. Those service members are buried in England. One of them is Robert Leakey, one of three U.S. soldiers killed by an accidental grenade discharge one day before the Normandy invasion. The Yakima Nation is protesting a clean energy storage project slated to be built on sacred tribal land near the John Day Hydroelectric Dam. Supporters of the Goldendale Pumped Hydro Energy Storage Project have said it will help meet growing regional energy demand, and a large data center campus could be among the main beneficiaries of that power. Yakima leaders and a handful of nonprofits fighting the project in federal court called on Governor Ferguson to intervene after state and federal agencies issued key development permits to the project. The 700-acre hydro storage project is slated to be built on the contaminated grounds of an abandoned aluminum smelter. And the Okanagan-Wenatchee National Forest has been working to assess and address roads that were damaged in the December 2025 storms. As higher elevation roads and trail systems throughout the forest continue to melt out, the Forest Service continues to receive new reports of road and trail damage that occurred over the winter. There's reports of road washouts, mud, rock, and debris slides, and many downed trees. Repairs are being completed in-house where possible. There are several closure orders in place on the Chelan, Eniat, Metow Valley, and Wenatchee Ranger districts to address road damage. You can get the latest on the Forest Service website at fs.usda.gov. The 5501 Preston Creek Road is closed, and the 5100 Eniat River Road on the Chelan, Eniat Ranger district has a major landslide blocking access to the Eniat River trailhead and Cottonwood Campground. On the Metow District, the War Creek, Williams Creek, Reynolds Creek, and Monument Creek trailheads are closed. 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
7: Kicking things off on a Tuesday, I'm Ron, the sports guy for KOZI. Mariners are in the midst of playing 6 consecutive road games with no days off. Yesterday, they began a 3-game set with the division-leading Athletics, and with a 3-game sweep, Mariners could somehow find themselves in first place in the AL West. Last night in Sacramento, the Mariners' explosiveness was on display. The M's plated 6 runs in the third inning on homers from Luke Raley.
8: He has been a monster in the month of May. Raley up into the wind. This is sailing back in. Raley leaves the yard. A home run to right field. The Mariners open it up in the third inning. 4-0 Mariners.
7: And one batter later, Dominic Canzone would join in on the fun.
8: Here's Canzone. Canzone drills this out to right field. Another home run. It's a 6-0 Mariners lead on a blast from Canzone.
7: It was smooth sailing from there. The Mariners again deployed their piggyback style of pitching. Starting pitchers Luis Castillo and Bryce Miller just share the game. It's goofy, but it worked last night. Castillo started and it went 4 innings, 2 hits, no runs, 6 strikeouts. Bryce Miller replaced and pitched all 5 innings of relief, just 2 runs on 5 hits. Mariners win it by the book, 9-2. It's another important game tonight. First pitch, 6:40 in Sacramento. It's the Mariners and the Athletics on our sister station, KOZI AM 1230. In the NBA, the New York Knicks defeat the Cavs yesterday 130-90. With the win, the Knicks have won the series 4-0 and will advance to the NBA Finals. It's the first time since 1999 that New York has made it. Their last NBA Finals victory came all the way back in 1973. They'll either play the Spurs or the Thunder. That series is a little bit more competitive, tied at 2 games apiece, and Game 5 is tonight at 5:30 in OKC. And lastly, in the Stanley Cup playoffs, Hurricanes beat the Canadiens 3-2 yesterday afternoon. This gives the heavy favorite Hurricanes a 2-1 series lead. Montreal is the last remaining Canadian team in the playoffs. If they are eliminated, it will extend the 33-year streak of an American team winning the Cup. That's your Tuesday Sports. I'm Ry, the sports guy for KOZI.
9: 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High blood pressure, also called hypertension, is often known as the silent killer because most people feel completely fine until serious damage has already been done. Blood pressure is the force of blood pushing against your artery walls. Over time, if that pressure stays too high, it can damage arteries, strain the heart, and significantly increase your risk for heart attack, stroke, strokes, kidney disease, and even cause vision problems. In the United States, nearly half of adults have high blood pressure, and many don't even know it. A normal reading is generally around 120 over 80. Consistent readings of above 130 over 80 may signal problems. The good news? It's highly manageable. Regular exercise, reducing sodium, maintaining a healthy weight, limiting alcohol, managing stress, and getting quality sleep can all help. In some cases, medication is necessary and very effective. The key takeaway? Check your numbers, because when it comes to blood pressure, what you don't feel can hurt you. That's your health report from Lake Chelan Health on KOZI. I'm Layla. Stay well.
10: KOZI weather for North Central Washington. Mostly cloudy skies with a 50-50 chance of rain today. Highs will move into the low 70s. Then for tonight, mostly cloudy. Lows upper 40s to mid 50s. Tomorrow, more of the same but warmer temperatures. Highs moving into the mid 80s. And on Thursday, sunshine. Temperatures could move into the lower 90s. That's a look at your weather. Stay with us for all the latest right here on KOZI.
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2: I'm Zaria Holloman. Secretary of State Marco Rubio is warning that the Strait of Hormuz will be opened one way or the other following a major U.S. military strike against Iranian forces. Greg Watson has the story from Washington.
3: Speaking during his multi-nation diplomatic tour, Secretary Rubio demanded the immediate, unconditional opening of the strategic waterway as soon as an agreement with Iran is finalized. He fiercely condemned Tehran's self-imposed tolling system on commercial shipping, labeling it an illegal and unsustainable operation that no other country in the world supports, including Russia and China. The diplomatic pressure follows swift military action after U.S. Central Command executed targeted self-defense strikes in southern Iran. CENTCOM officials confirm the strikes successfully neutralized immediate threats to American troops, destroying Iranian missile launch sites and stopping military boats that were actively trying to emplace mines in the shipping lane. Officials emphasize that while forces will decisively protect themselves, the U.S. continues to maintain strategic restraint during the ongoing ceasefire.
2: Kiev is brushing off the latest aerial threats from Moscow after a massive overnight assault saw more than 100 Russian drones targeted at Ukraine. Charles Deledesma has the details.
4: Russia fired more than 100 drones and two ballistic missiles at Ukraine overnight, the Ukrainian Air Force says, as the country's foreign minister notes that Moscow's recent threat to hit Kyiv especially hard from the air has brought nothing new. Meanwhile, French Foreign Ministry spokesman Pascal Comfort says France won't pull its diplomats from Kyiv despite Moscow's warnings. He says, it's out of the question. It's a new intimidation from Moscow. We're used to that, but we don't accept that. Targeting civilian infrastructure is a war crime, he told Public Radio France Info. Russia had on Monday urged foreign citizens, including members of diplomatic missions, to leave the Ukraine capital as quickly as possible and told residents to steer clear of military and government facilities, adding that systematic strikes on Kyiv were being prepared. I'm Charles Deledesma.
2: First responders in Southern California have issued an all-clear following a hazardous chemical scare. Orange County Health Director Regina Chinzio Kwong reassured nearby neighborhoods that no toxic fumes or leaks were detected.
5: There was no contamination. There were no fumes. There were no vapors that came from this incident. There was no leak. So it should be, you should feel comfortable going home, even if you're across the street from that new zone line.
2: I'm Zaria Holloman, and this is Radio Network News.
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6: Wounded Warrior Project has been there for me since that first day in the hospital. They got me out of the house. They got me connected with other veterans, and they helped me face my PTSD. They support me and my family at every turn. And now I'm helping other warriors realize that they're not alone.
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24: Oh, yeah. Showtime on a Tuesday, May 26, 2026. How you doing? Hey, Jeff Conville here. Hope you had a terrific weekend. I'm kind of glad it's over so I can rest. Boy, it was a crazy weekend. Tons of fun, though. Boy, oh, boy. Well, coming up this morning, lots going on. We're going to make a community connection. We'll check in with Sergeant Rob Huddleston with the Chelan County Sheriff's Office. We've got a look at news that didn't make the news. Second cup of coffee, we've got the Vibe Sellers question of the day. Sadly, we're still having phone issues. A missing part has us in trouble. We still have a line into the station. I just can't get it on the radio. But you can still call in. We'll take your name and number so you can enter to win those Mariner tickets. Yeah, we're going to give those away just a few days from now, coming up on June 1st. So call in and tell us why you deserve to go see the Mariners. Four tickets, commissioner seats, plus $500 for food and lodging. It's going to be good. So call us 509-682-4033 during second cup of coffee, and you'll be entered to win. It's 8:06 now, and just, again, minutes away, we'll check in with Sergeant Rob Huddleston on KOZI.
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24: 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Sergeant Rob Huddleston, Chelan County Sheriff's Office. Good morning, sir.
28: Good morning.
24: A little bit of a busy weekend for you.
28: Started out extremely busy. Mm-hmm. Yeah, Friday night, had a shooting incident downtown, and deputies were, there was one right around the corner, right in the area, was on scene within seconds, and deputies did a great job of controlling the scene, getting information. The suspect did get out of the area, out of the containment area, but he was taken into custody on Saturday afternoon.
24: Was the weapon recovered?
28: Yes, it was. It was left at the scene.
24: Mm-hmm. Any motive that's been determined at this point?
28: No, haven't heard anything.
24: Okay. Wow.
28: Yeah.
24: We don't have that sort of thing happen around here often.
28: No.
24: So it's a little startling.
28: Yeah, it is. It definitely is. You know, it's there's some back and forth going on between some Manson Chelan kids and... Yes, you know, when detectives are all said and done with the investigation, we'll, you know, figure things out.
0: All right. Well, we'll wait for the details
28: to
0: unfold. In the meantime, how were things out on the water?
28: Boy, it was water and town, I would say, were very similar. You know, a lot of people, but not a lot of issues.
0: Mm-hmm.
28: So, yeah, on Marine Patrol, the guys, they were out on the water both Saturday, Sunday, Monday, and we probably had most of our calls on Monday afternoon.
0: Really?
28: Yeah, yeah. Yeah, downtown, you know, driving around downtown, lots of people downtown, a lot of kids, a lot of parents pushing kids in strollers, mm-hmm. which I love to see.
0: Mm-hmm.
28: But, yeah, not a lot of problems.
0: I did see on social media there was what appeared to be some sort of an SUV driving on the actual walking path over on the South Shore.
28: Yeah, so we got a call about a vehicle driving on that, and I think, they were directed to the city. I think it might have been somebody that misunderstood the walking path for a road. I don't quite know. But, you know, it didn't, for as many as, you know, as many people were in town, I mean, we just had one incident that I'm aware of somebody doing that. So, I mean, other than that, it was, you know, it was a great weekend.
0: Yeah.
28: You know, beautiful weekend. Had a parade last night. It was a great parade, well attended downtown. Little rainy, started to rain a little bit during the parade, but not bad. But yeah, I mean, give me a Memorial weekend like that from here on out.
0: Yeah. Let's just keep going all summer long.
28: Yeah, definitely.
0: Absolutely. I understand there's some issues going on for the county
28: as it
0: relates to technology. What can you tell us?
28: Yeah. So I don't know. I'm definitely not a techie person, but I know I can't get onto my computer. And the entire county, Chelan County, computer system has been hacked. I know they were working on it, so, you know, Saturday morning it started, and IT came in and were working feverishly, you know, pretty much throughout the day and trying to figure things out. Last I heard is they have some people coming over from the west side to help out with it. So it's the entire county computer system, not just the sheriff's office. It affects, you know, everything. I mean, when you think about it, it truly affects prosecutor's office, mm-hmm. community development. I mean, every part of the county. So we're going old school with the sheriff's office for the next couple of days, probably taking notes. And, the nice thing is Rivercom they're still up and running. Mm-hmm. You know, if we do have to do reports, you know, we can go into Rivercom. We can go to Wenatchee PD, get on their system that mirrors ours and do reports and stuff like that. But, I couldn't imagine if this had happened 20 years ago when, you know, we were arresting 350 people in a weekend. I mean, that just would have, I don't know what it would have done.
0: Yeah. Wow. Wow. Yeah. Well, it just goes to show how vulnerable anyone can be.
28: Anybody. Yeah. It'll be interesting to see, you know, how they got in, mm-hmm. how it happened. We get yearly training on, cyber attacks, and we have to take tests, and they periodically, IT will send out, just a reminder, or they'll send out a fake email to see if you will click on things. Mm-hmm. Usually everybody's pretty good. But yeah, you just, you hope you weren't the one that clicked on the wrong thing. And then all of a sudden it shuts every computer down. So.
0: Wow.
28: Yeah.
0: All right. Well, we'll look forward to finding out the results of the investigation of that.
28: Yeah.
0: What are the odds of catching the perpetrators?
28: Oh, I'm guessing slim.
0: Yeah.
28: Most likely, out of the country and, most all of our fraud calls, scam calls, are all stemmed from out of the country. The chance of catching somebody is, I would say, extremely slim. I just hope they didn't get too much information.
0: Yeah.
28: So.
0: Yeah, boy, for sure.
28: Yeah.
0: Because I think we all have a place on that website if we're taxpayers, right?
28: Exactly.
0: Oh, boy.
28: Yeah.
0: Yeah. Interesting.
28: Yeah.
0: All right. Anything else we want to get out, Sergeant?
28: No. Wow. No.
0: Okay.
28: Yeah, it was just, like I said, it was a great weekend.
0: I can tell you're very relaxed this morning. And
28: yeah, it's way different from, you know, years past.
0: Sure.
28: Years past. I know we sat around a little bit and talked about, you know, the good old days. Mm-hmm. And, you know, even before I started, you know, Chief Peebles and, mm-hmm. you know, Chief Bush, you know, those guys paved the way. They put some... put a lot of things in place that we continued with for the next few years, but you know, all of it's paid off. Mm-hmm. It truly is great to see, 9 o'clock in the morning, you drive downtown Chelan, downtown Manson. There's hardly a parking spot. There's families pushing kids around in strollers. And you're not running to, you know, teens stealing alcohol out of Safeway.
0: Yeah.
28: It's a great change.
0: Mm-hmm. So. Yeah, you mentioned, you know, like 20 years ago, and we remember the days when we were overrun, essentially, and hundreds of arrests. How many arrests would you guess there were over this weekend?
28: Over this weekend? Boy, I'm guessing in our area, probably two or three.
0: Wow.
28: One of them being the juvenile shooter.
0: Sure.
28: Yeah.
0: Wow. So. That's incredible.
28: It is. Yeah. It is. Yeah. It's, in our stats, you know, obviously I don't have them in front of me with our computer system.
0: Well, that's true.
28: But yeah, I mean, they just continue to decrease, for the past 10 years, I'd say 7 to 10 years, it just continues to drop and it's good.
0: Going the right direction.
28: Oh, definitely.
0: For sure. Well, that's great. A great report this morning, ultimately.
28: Yeah.
0: Hopefully you guys get back online.
28: Yeah, we'll see. We'll see.
0: No kidding.
28: So, yeah, if you do have issues, just bear with us. Like I said, Rivercom is still up and running. So, you will have your calls answered. But, we do have a lot of new guys that have never been dispatched the old school way. And I mean, honestly, you get used to just looking on your computer and seeing all the information right there.
0: Yeah.
28: And so to have Rivercom have to give it out over the air
0: then,
28: we have to take notes and, looking up a paper map book.
0: Yeah. Oh my gosh. Remember those?
28: Oh yeah.
0: Holy cow.
28: Yeah.
0: Yeah. That is old school.
28: Yeah, oh yeah, it is.
0: Well, we'll be pulling for y'all and, hope things get fixed quickly.
28: Yeah. Oh. Yeah. Thank you.
0: Thanks, thank you. Sergeant Rob Huddleston making a community connection this morning. Thank you so much.
28: You bet.
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0: Oh my gosh, do we have birthdays to wish? Yes, we do. Let's take a look here. Ricardo Diaz having a birthday today. So is Lori Craig. Let's see. On the 25th, we had several birthdays. Oh my gosh. A lot of birthdays. I don't think anybody was in to wish happy birthday to Robert Eng, Jaden Boyes, Presley Avenel, Bruce Willett, and Raymond Moore. Also, Buffy Davis had a birthday. Look at all those birthdays. 1, 2, 3, 4, 5, 6 birthdays yesterday. But today, we're celebrating Ricardo and Lori. So if you see them, wish them a happy birthday. Coming up at 10 this morning, we're going to have the Birthday Club giveaway for June. The Duchess of the Day will join me in studio. We've got all the names for June in the KOZI prize. Well, now you can still get in. If your birthday's in June and you're not part of the club, all you have to do is email us your birthday to KOZI at KOZI.com.
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0: 8:21, Tuesday morning. We've got to look at news that didn't make the news right after MJ on Cozy.

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Jeff here on your Tuesday morning where it's time for a few stories in the news that just didn't make the news. Officials in a neighborhood spent hours trying to round up a herd of escaped goats. The goats, apparently unconcerned with local ordinances, toured back

0: apparently had a sweet tooth, too. Firefighters were called when residents spotted dozens of yellow rubber ducks floating down a creek. It turns out a shipment spilled during transport. No ducks were injured, though several have reportedly gone into hiding and are refusing interviews. A homeowner was surprised when emergency services called asking if everything was okay. Somehow a malfunctioning smart refrigerator had sent an alert signal. The fridge was fine, the homeowner was fine, but the refrigerator is now considered a little too involved in family affairs. Okay. Officers responded to reports of a loose chicken causing problems downtown. Witnesses say the bird successfully dodged capture several times before being cornered near a coffee shop. The chicken's motive remains unknown, though crossing the road is the leading theory. A family celebrated the return of their missing tortoise after it disappeared for several months. The tortoise was eventually found just a few blocks away. At its average speed, experts estimate it was making excellent progress and was probably planning to arrive sometime next year. And that's your news that didn't make the news, proving once again that reality occasionally hires a comedy writer. It's 8:27 now at KOZI.
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0: Well, coming up today, Chelan County Public Hospital District Number 2 has their meeting. Gets underway. It was scheduled for the 19th. There's no change to the time or location, but it is today. So, there you go. The change is made in accordance with the Washington State Open Public Meeting Act, just to keep it real. Well, coming up on Thursday, June 11th, you can attend the, what is this? It's a care and coverage open house with Three Rivers Hospital. You can meet providers, talk with health insurance navigators, learn about the clinic, chat through Washington State University, connect with local health resources, and get blood pressure and blood sugar checks. Well, there you go. They'll have opportunities to win some terrific prizes. They'll have snacks. And it all happens at 415 Hospital Way in Brewster. 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Another big community meeting coming up on Monday, June 8th. It's the Enloe Dam and the future of the Similkameen River. Join Trout Unlimited and the Confederated Tribes of the Colville Reservation, as well as community members, for a public meeting about the feasibility study to determine the future of those entities. Again, it happens on Monday, June 8th. Gets underway at 4:30 at the Community Cultural Center of Tenasket. 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

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Weather-wise, cloudy skies, much cooler. High today only around 70. Tomorrow, though, partly cloudy skies, high around 87. And by Thursday, we could see 90. 55 now at KOZI.

0: Here we go. It's that cup of coffee time on this Tuesday. And as I mentioned earlier, unfortunately, our phone system is still being worked on by a group of IT professionals. Hopefully we'll be back in action either later today or by tomorrow. We do have one line that gets into the station. 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We'll get it up on our website, 509-682-4033. You can also enter to win those Mariner tickets that we're going to give away on June 1st. Just give us your name and number, and you'll be entered to win, plus $500 for food and lodging. Pretty good deal. Coming up this morning, going to visit with our friends at Lake Interiors. We're going to talk to the Lake Chelan Chamber. Chelan Cares Country Jam is coming up. Dr. Nathan Scott, Spectrum Eye Care. I think it's actually for the last time that we'll meet with him. Coming up at 10, we've got the KOZI Birthday Club, and you can still get your name. If your birthday's in June, you want to give us a call, and we'll put you on the list, and you might win that incredible prize package. But kicking it off this morning, our good friends from Lake Interiors, Don and John Cantor. Good morning, guys.
1: Good morning, Jeff.
2: Good morning.
0: Well, did you have a great weekend?
1: Of course.
2: Uh-huh. Yeah.
0: Was it yard work? Okay. Yep. So, but you were able to not really work.
2: No, I got fortunate. I was able to pretty much take the weekend off.
0: Great.
2: Work. So,
0: right. So no emergency calls.
2: No, at least not on my end.
1: Yeah. I think the guys had a couple call-ins this weekend for water damages.
0: Oh boy.
1: Yeah. And we got a call first thing this morning.
0: Yeah.
1: So they're out and about.
0: You know, every time I find a little water on the floor in the kitchen, I think the worst. And then I go, I think of you guys, and I'm thinking, oh my gosh, is this a problem? And fortunately it was just someone was careless. Oh boy. Yeah. Cause
1: must
0: like you
1: have
0: say,
1: been you.
0: Well, it was probably me. Yeah. But it is one of those things like you say all the time, Don, it's not if, it's when you're going to have a water issue.
1: Well, a lot of times, you know, you say water in the kitchen. If you're close to your refrigerator, check to see if you've got a leaky refrigerator line before it gets too bad.
0: Yes.
1: Just don't assume.
0: Oh man. Yeah.
1: You know, or in front of the sink, open your, you know, cupboard doors up and check to make sure that it's not wet underneath.
0: Yep. Yeah.
1: Or if the dishwasher's next to it, you know, turn your dishwasher on to make sure you're not getting any water out of it.
0: Yes.
2: One of my favorite stories still is, this was probably about 10 years ago, I had a client call saying, well, we kept thinking the dog was peeing in front of the refrigerator. We kept mopping up and scolded the dog. We finally put the dog out in the yard for a bit. And the stain came back. Well, it turns out it was the ice maker dripping, and what was happening is being right behind the fridge at the edge of the flooring, the water was going down underneath the flooring, traveling underneath, and then it found a crack in the floor and was bubbling up.
0: Oh, my gosh.
2: So by the time they finally figured that out, unfortunately, it caused a lot of damage. It got down in the crawl space. They had some rotted subfloor.
0: Oh, no.
2: It turned into a bigger nightmare than it needed to have been.
0: And that poor dog, every time he got his nose rubbed in that water.
1: They were wondering why it kept licking it up.
0: Yeah. Oh, my gosh. That's a funny story right there. All right. So, yeah, be aware and check those lines.
2: Yeah, check those lines. And, you know, now we're starting to get hot. I hear next week we're supposed to be in the high 80s again.
0: This week even.
2: Yeah. Check your air conditioning system. If you haven't had your spring service done yet, call your favorite HVAC company. Uh-huh. Get on their list to get it serviced, because dirty filters will cause those P-traps to clog up. Mm-hmm. Or if your coils haven't been cleaned in quite a while, your condensate pan will actually overflow.
0: Holy cow.
2: This time of year, we see a lot of that where, you know, it's just running nonstop trying to keep up with the weather. And then you don't check the mechanical closet. And then by the time you open it later in the summer, it's like, ooh, there's a bunch of mold in here now.
0: Yeah.
1: And don't blame the dog.
0: Yeah, exactly. Oh, my gosh. All right. Well, in the meantime, let's flip the page, because there's another side to Lake Interiors, particularly for those who are new to the valley. You need to know these guys, because if you've got any sort of remodel project, a construction project, you guys can pretty much take care of everything inside and some outside.
2: Yep.
1: We've done a lot of bathroom and kitchen remodels. Mm-hmm. You know, we carry the DeWills line of kitchen cabinets. They're made in Vancouver, Washington, all plywood box. DeWills is one of the only companies out there that actually make their own doors.
3: Right.
1: And, I mean, they do everything in-house. Mm-hmm. They make their doors, they stain them, they finish them, put the edge profile on them. You know, with DeWills cabinets, you come in, you pick out your wood species.
3: Right.
1: Pick out your door style. Your edge profile could be square, could be rounded, it could be mitered.
3: Mm-hmm.
1: And then you pick out your stain color.
4: And what's interesting, too, is I have noticed, I mean, I'm not an interior decorator in any way, but I noticed there is a trend for painted cabinetry as well.
1: Yeah, painted cabinets kind of come and go.
4: A lot
1: of people, white still is the most popular color, but, you know, the light grays, we've sold some blue, different colors of cabinets.
4: We've actually
1: sold green in the past.
2: Hmm. Even purple.
1: You know, and purple.
4: And purple,
1: yeah.
4: Wow.
1: Yeah.
4: There you go.
1: So,
4: but the factory can do those colors for you as well.
2: Yeah, they use a high quality lacquer on them, so you're not going to see like some of the cheaper painted cabinets out there. As the wood expands and contracts, you'll see cracking in the paint happen.
4: Oh, boy. Yeah.
2: They use a higher quality lacquer on their doors, so you tend to not see that happen as prominently.
4: Mm-hmm. And we need to mention, John, because this is the season, shades.
2: Yes.
4: Right?
2: Yeah.
4: Interior, exterior. You guys cover the gamut with those.
2: Yeah, just got another email this morning. The exterior shades, the dark gray hardware option is 10% off for a limited time. So they have an overstock on the dark gray color, which is a phenomenal color.
4: Mm-hmm.
2: So some great savings there on the MagnaTrack shades. Sun Pro awnings, Sun Pro and Shade Sense awnings, they are running amazing promo right now to celebrate America 250. That runs until the end of September.
4: Mm.
2: There's different levels of savings, anywhere from 10% to 30%, depending on the size of the awning and the color of the fabric you go with.
4: Mm-hmm. So you guys are always on the cutting edge. When we talk about carpet, is there anything new in the carpet world people should know about? Any color schemes that are coming? Can you still get shag carpet?
2: Oh, yeah.
4: Oh, wow.
2: Oh, yeah. We've done what was that, 150-ounce bright white shag carpet?
4: Wow.
2: Yeah. A normal roll of carpet is around 150 feet, and that weighs probably roughly 2,500 to 3,000 pounds.
4: Oh, my gosh.
2: That shag carpet comes in a 48-foot roll and weighs the same amount.
4: Oh, my goodness.
2: Yes.
4: You
2: know,
1: it's one of those that if you spill coffee in it, it just kind of disappears.
4: Yeah. Wow.
2: Yeah.
4: Yeah. That's crazy.
1: Well, you know, and we also have we've had it for about a year now, the Stanton carpet rack, and it allows you to decorate. I mean, it's pretty wild carpets out there. I mean,
2: it's
1: really, really, really neat. Soft fabric.
2: Some woven, wool in there.
1: Yeah, some different wools and polys.
4: Mm-hmm.
1: And on the Stanton rack, you can get anything made into an area rug also.
4: Yeah. Now, I know a lot of carpets, commercially speaking, come in squares. Do people do that at home, too?
1: Yeah. Carpet tiles.
4: Carpet tiles, okay.
1: Yeah. When you speak of carpet tiles, we've done two or three of the businesses just in the last probably 6 to 8 months here in carpet tiles. What's neat about them, if someone has a basement and they want carpet down there, they don't want to put vinyl or anything else. It's a little warmer. Use a pressure sensitive adhesive. You can get it in different sizes. You can get like 24 by 24 sizes, 18 by 36, 12 by 36. Doesn't have to be square.
4: Huh.
1: And you'll see a lot of carpet tiles in offices, and then the other thing is we just did another gym mat floor, the rubber floor.
4: Yeah.
1: And it was the interlocking tiles that we did. We didn't have to glue it down because if people wanted to be able to, when they move, they want to take it with them.
4: Why not?
1: Yeah. Yeah.
4: How about that?
1: So, if you have an area maybe in your basement or even upstairs, a spare bedroom you want to convert into a gym, we sell the rubber gym mat flooring. We actually have done probably half a dozen jobs within the last year.
4: And that would probably work in a garage as well.
1: Oh, yeah.
4: Huh?
1: Yeah.
4: Yeah.
1: Yeah.
2: Yeah, it's made out of recycled car tires, so very durable. Different colors available in there even, so
4: eco-friendly.
1: It's all black. You can get blue or tan or
2: different
1: red,
2: color speckles
1: black.
2: That they add in there. Yeah. It's pretty cool looking, though. They actually have a couple that are multicolor speckled, too. It actually has some color to it. It really pops. Yeah.
4: Interesting.
1: Yeah. But if you have a barbell set or a weight set that you don't want hitting the floor, it works great.
4: Yeah.
1: And anybody, they put their exercise bikes and all of their exercise equipment on it, too.
4: How about that?
1: People do aerobics and Tai Chi and all that on it, too.
4: Yoga.
1: Yoga, yeah.
4: Well, there we go. Lots of options.
1: So a lot of the people that are building newer homes are putting it in. We've done, like I say, probably half a dozen just in the last 6-8 months.
4: Very cool. And they do come in some different colors, even.
1: Yeah.
4: I like that.
1: Yeah, you can get it in the locking tiles. You can get it in tiles that you can glue down. They use a pressure-sensitive adhesive. Mm-hmm. Or you can get it in, it's like a 4-foot roll that you can roll it out, too.
4: Well, that works.
2: Mm-hmm.
4: Yeah, nice. All right. Now, if someone is planning a project, one thing that we should get out there, too, you have design help for storage, for a den, laundry rooms, bathrooms, kitchens. You pretty much cover the whole cabinetry design spectrum.
1: Yeah. Yep. We use the 2020 program for the cabinet designing kitchen cabinets. You can do entertainment centers. We've done beds, dressers. I mean, all sorts of things. Just if you can imagine it, pretty much we can make it happen.
4: Mm-hmm. That's the good news about Lake Interiors.
1: Yeah.
4: All right. What else do we want to get out there, guys? Anything come to mind?
1: Well, we have a lot of people coming in that have a leftover piece of carpet that they want to make into an area rug, we have different carpet remnants. If someone's just doing a bedroom or they want an area rug and need a 12x10 area rug, we have different remnants, or we can order anything in the store. Mm-hmm. Since we have a binding machine, we can make our own area rugs there. We also sell the rubber pad that goes underneath it. So, one-stop shop.
4: I can attest to the area rugs. I have one in my living room from Lake Interiors with that pad that you're referring to.
1: And when you get tired of that or you don't want to clean it anymore, you can come in and get another one. Or if you want it, if Debbie wants to change colors.
4: There's always that. And that could happen because she just ordered a new sofa from Urban Interiors. And so, here we go. That could be in the works, guys. So you may be seeing her soon. They'll probably deliver it first, and she'll go, the rug's got to go. So here we go. Yeah.
1: You'll just have to make some more videos for her paper, right?
4: Yeah, exactly. 100%. All right, John, let's let people know how to get there and how to connect with Lake Interiors.
2: Yeah, we're at 66 Highway 150 at Chelan Falls Highway, about a quarter mile past Leshwab on the right-hand side, lakeinteriorschelan.com. 509-682-2301. We're open 8 to 5 Monday through Friday. Saturdays by appointment.
4: Mm-hmm. There you go. One-stop shopping for sure. Well, guys, Don, John, before you take off, I got to have you kick off the Vibe Sellers question of the day. It's kind of interesting, I think. The question of the day is, what's something completely normal that you find embarrassing? I mean, there's a whole list. In fact, there's a site, a website that has a list of normal things that feel embarrassing, like trying to park in a tight space.
1: That'd be me.
2: That's a good one.
4: You know what I mean?
2: Yeah.
1: I embarrass my kids trying to park my big truck in. Well, just back in, Dad. It's easier said than done.
4: Well, that's like backing up a boat or a trailer.
2: Yes.
4: That can feel a little embarrassing because everyone's judging you.
2: Oh, yeah.
4: Parallel parking. Yeah, again, judgment all the way around. People are like, how many times are they going to have to adjust to get in the space?
1: Well, I think something that's common today is the people that post on social media, all of the comments, and I almost feel embarrassed for some of the people that make these rotten comments.
4: Yeah.
1: I mean, what happened to being nice?
4: Yeah.
1: And then all of a sudden everybody judges, someone makes a legitimate post, and then they get all sorts of nasty stuff. That's embarrassing.
4: Should be.
1: Yeah.
4: Keyboard warriors.
1: Yeah.
4: You know, hiding in their dark rooms.
1: I mean, it causes so much division.
4: It does. Oh, that's good. So, John, what comes to mind for you? Anything?
2: Yeah, I'd say the parallel parking.
4: Yeah.
2: Yeah. I know. I love it. You know, I'm getting better at it, but, you know, driving a bigger truck sometimes can be a little difficult.
4: Yeah.
2: But, like, I always love when I head over to Seattle. All the parking spaces over there are meant for compact cars.
4: Yeah, it seems like.
2: Right?
4: Yeah.
2: So, and I have a big truck. I'm, like, on both lines. And I think the last time I was over there, I was watching this car try to back into the spot that had tons of room on each side and just could not get it right. And I pull in next to him. I just back my truck right in. Just... park it perfect.
4: Yeah. Those are the things. Indeed. Guys, thanks so much. It's always fun to have you in, talking about all the possibilities and, of course, water damage. So we can't leave that out. Lake Interiors, Don and John Cantor. Thank you so much, guys.
1: And
2: thanks,
1: hi
2: Jeff.
1: To the crew. Thank
4: yeah, oh,
1: you
4: that's
1: to the
4: right.
1: crew. Got to say hi.
4: Hello,
1: if
4: Lake
1: watching.
4: Interiors crew. Indeed, guys.
1: Great
4: all right.
1: people.
4: Make it a great day. Make it a great week.
1: Alrighty.
4: All right.
1: Thanks,
4: we'll see you soon. Community Radio, KOZI. Coming up in minutes, we're going to talk about Cruise in Chelan. That's this weekend. And we'll talk more about it on Cozy.
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4: 904 at Community Radio. KOZI. Tuesday morning. I want to say Monday, but no, it is Tuesday. Coming up this weekend. It's already here. So exciting. Cruise in Chelan. And joining us from the Lake Chelan Chamber, Ruby Garcia and the man himself, Leo Miller. How are you, my man?
10: Thank you.
4: Good to see you.
11: That's a great introduction.
4: Well, we had a fun car show thanks to the Manson Chamber and the Lake Chelan Car Club out in Manson. But this is the big one. This is the big show, Ruby.
10: Yeah, we had a good. I went out there at Manson, and they had some nice cars there.
4: Yeah,
10: I was impressed, and you know that's a perfect little place for them.
4: Yeah,
10: I thought it worked out good, and you didn't. Interrupt downtown any?
4: Right, yeah, it worked out
10: and,
4: great.
10: And, no, I talked to you out there, and I thought, and they did a good job.
4: Yeah. Well, this show, Ruby, is, it's like the show.
11: Yeah, so, well, last year we had, I want to say 238 wow. or around there,
4: yeah.
11: And we're shooting for that or more
4: wow.
11: this year. But yeah, we're excited. I'm very anxious for it to come already.
10: I am too. I'm very, we got how many?
11: I think 160, 170.
10: 170 right now signed up.
4: Pre-registered.
10: Yeah. And
4: yeah.
10: we never have that.
4: Yeah, that's yeah. nuts.
10: I was at one in Wenatchee over the Sunday, the veterans,
4: mm-hmm.
10: and they had a nice bunch of cars,
4: yeah.
10: and it was for the Veterans Day, and it worked out well.
4: Yeah.
10: And,
4: but this is something I think, you know, people look forward to. It's become a tradition
11: yeah.
4: and car enthusiasts from all over
11: yeah.
4: come to display on this,
11: yeah,
4: this
11: I think
4: event.
11: The furthest one right now I've seen is from Idaho. I mean, there's probably more,
4: mm-hmm.
11: but yeah, everything starts this Friday.
4: Mm-hmm.
11: So, we'll meet at the casino and they always are great. They provide, drinks, vouchers,
4: mm-hmm.
11: Some music and the registrants kind of can gather
10: yeah.
11: and chit chat.
10: And, it's a good day for my museum too, because, we get a lot of people in.
4: Yeah, yeah.
10: And, which is great. Mm-hmm. And, you know, it's in Wenatchee there Sunday, That was what the talk was all about with Joanne.
4: Mm-hmm. Oh, it's fun. It's fun. And then Friday night, Ruby, you're kicking it off at the casino, and then you're cruising out to Leo's place.
11: We are. So starting at 4:15, well, the kickoff starts from 4 to 7 at the museum, so Miller's Auto Museum. We start cruising at 4:15 to get there, but we'll have tacos. So Tacos Chava is going to be out there, drinks. And then we'll have live music by Chris Ward. Chris Ward is great. We had him out at Cruisin' last year at the park, and we added him to Friday night. Drinks are by donation, so that all goes to our scholarship fund.
4: Oh, very cool.
11: And if, if people didn't know, we give out scholarships from the proceeds that we get to local Manson and Schlen students.
4: Excellent.
11: Yeah.
4: And then, of course, the big show on Saturday.
11: Yeah. So Saturday, the weather's looking good. cross your fingers.
10: Hoping for Friday.
11: Yeah. Friday, cross your fingers.
10: But, you know, we've had rain before.
4: Yeah.
11: Rain or shine, we're out there.
10: It'll be good.
11: Yeah. So big show and shine Saturday. Parking officially starts at 7, but man, you see cars out there like 5 a.m., 6 a.m. trying to get a good spot, right? But yeah, and 9 a.m. is usually when it's pretty set and we start judging. Riverwalk's going to be activated. So like from 10 to 3, we'll have kids games, crafts, vendors, live music, a beer garden going. So you can like hang out and grab a cold one, right? As you're waiting for your car to get judged.
10: Right.
11: And then we also have, a DJ. On the corner of Schlein Realty. So he'll be doing some announcements and doing giveaways as well. So whether that's like, what is it, like tire car cleaning kits and things like that, for the registrants. Sure. So he'll just kind of interact with the crowd. But yeah, it's super, I'm excited.
10: I think down at the park is going to be, they changed it a little bit, which is great. And I think the way they got it signed, people to sign in now, I think it's going to work out well.
4: Now, I got to ask you, Leo, maybe, Ruby, maybe you know, has Kerr McClellan registered yet?
10: Well, I don't know.
4: Because that guy shows up with not one car, not two cars. He brings like four or five cars.
10: You know,
11: I haven't seen his name come through.
10: I don't think so.
4: And he's got some beauties.
10: He's got some nice
11: cars. If you're listening to this, you got to register.
10: Yeah, you're right.
4: Yeah, he and Patty will probably come out, I'm sure.
11: Yeah.
10: Well, there's some nice cars around. There was some nice cars in Wenatchee on Sunday.
4: Yeah.
10: And they're all over.
4: Yeah. Isn't it 25 years that makes a classic car?
10: And the state's giving me problems on some of these licenses.
4: Yeah.
10: They do.
4: Oh, boy.
10: They want their money.
4: They want their money.
10: Yeah, that's right.
4: Well, because I'm kind of I've got a 2003 Toyota Tundra. I just had it painted by Jimmy LaBrie last year. And I keep thinking,
11: maybe
4: a couple years, I can actually start showing it.
10: Yeah.
4: It looks pretty good.
10: You know, when you license that next time, I would check with her.
4: Yeah, I think so.
10: And you may qualify. They're putting some rules on these.
4: Oh, boy.
10: They don't want them driving to work.
4: Yeah. Boy. You got to put them in Leo's museum.
11: Yeah. Just park them in there. Yeah.
4: Park them in Leo's place. That's great. And let's talk about voting, because you get to vote on these cars, and you're kind of going high tech, Ruby.
11: Yeah, so we, spectators, which is nice, if you're like walking around, right? If you have a favorite, or if you have a couple of favorites, you can scan a QR code on their dash plaque and you can vote for them. So then that awards that winner, like spectator's choice, right? One of our top choices. And then new this year too, we have a kids' choice award, which I love getting the kids involved. I have a 5-year-old.
4: Yeah, that's
11: so
4: cool.
11: Right. So you would actually grab a ballot. And if you're not high tech too, for spectator's choice, you can go to the office, the chamber office, grab a ballot, write down the auto ID and turn it in.
4: Okay.
11: And same, kids' choice awards too. And, and there's also a kids coloring contest. So this year's winner, or last year's winner, the truck is a coloring page. And so kids can turn it in and then they get an award too for the best coloring.
10: That's great.
11: Right? Yeah. So it's, kids kind of have.
4: It's very family friendly.
11: Yeah. Yeah. Very family friendly.
4: Yeah, lots of fun. Mm-hmm. All right. Now I think I ask you this every year, Leo, but I'm going to ask you because it might change from year to year. Do you have a favorite vehicle? I mean, you've got such an incredible collection.
10: A 55 Pontiac hardtop, red and white.
4: Yeah.
10: Same as I had, a payment book for it years ago. And then when Polly and I got married, I had that car.
4: Yeah.
10: And that's my favorite. I found it in Fountain Hills, Arizona.
4: Oh, wow.
10: And bought it and brought it up here.
4: That is something. And that's your favorite.
10: That's my favorite car out there.
4: Yeah.
10: But they all are.
11: Yeah, yeah. I was going to say, how do you choose out of like...
4: I know. He's got so many cool cars.
11: Yeah, yeah. And you have six buildings, right?
10: Full of cars. Six buildings full of cars. There's... 112 or 114 cars, something like that.
11: Yeah, so there's so much stuff to look at. Yeah.
10: I'm in car country now in the winter, and I love it in Scottsdale.
4: Yeah.
10: And I got in with the car people having fun down there. And this guy, he's my age, a little older, and he's got 189 in this in Glendale
4: his
10: car collection.
4: Wow.
11: And you have a plane, too. Don't forget that.
10: Oh, yeah.
4: Now, Leo, Miller's Lakeland Auto Museum is open.
10: No.
4: It's coming.
10: We're the 11th.
4: That's right.
11: June 11th.
10: The 11th of next month.
4: Okay. Mm-hmm. All right.
10: Yeah. It'll be open 3 days a week and 3 hours.
11: Thursday, Friday, Saturday, right?
10: Right on.
4: Yeah. All right. And to be clear, Ruby, the Friday night extravaganza at the museum is open to the public.
11: It's open to the public, but it's 21 plus.
4: Correct.
10: Mm-hmm. Right.
4: All right.
11: Yeah. So, come and grab some drinks, grab some food, and browse the museum. It's amazing. There's so much stuff to look at.
4: Absolutely.
11: Yeah.
4: Now, you've got some pretty terrific sponsors for this.
11: We do. So our main sponsor, our presenting, is sitting right here, Leo Miller.
4: Yes.
11: So big shout out to Miller's Auto Museum. It's been great to work with Leo. I mean, we've partnered how many years? And
10: quite a few years.
11: Yeah, he puts up with
10: And we're gonna be doing a few things different.
11: Yeah.
10: I'm trying to get these children involved.
11: And this
10: is what we need to do, because what's going to happen when we're gone?
4: Oh, man. I know. It's like, we got to get the younger generation.
10: We got to get them in there.
4: Keep these guys going.
10: And I got some pretty good ideas, and I'll work on them this winter.
4: Yeah. Very good.
11: There's one more sponsor I want to shout out, which is Country Financial. They're just downtown Chelan. Mm-hmm. Their office is located, I think, across from Whaley's. They came in as a major sponsor, and they've been great to work with.
10: Yeah.
4: So, excellent.
11: Yeah.
4: I think Woody's is even playing.
11: Woody's is our award sponsor.
4: Okay.
11: Yeah. We have many sponsors.
4: Oh, yeah. Tons.
11: Yeah. Woody's is our award sponsor.
10: Mm-hmm. Sanctor and Donnie and Wenatchee there.
11: Yeah.
10: He's a good one.
11: O'Reilly's, Les Schwab. So they've been very consistent and always support our events. So, big shout out. And then our Cruisin' Chelan organizing committee, which consists of Leo and Tom, Juan, Chuck,
10: and
11: anybody
10: good
11: who
10: people.
11: Helps us judge, like, they are amazing and
4: good times.
11: We appreciate them for sure.
4: All right. Well, it all kicks off this Friday.
11: Yep.
4: We can call it 4 o'clock roughly.
11: Yeah.
4: Okay. And then the big show on Saturday, come out and participate. It's going to be tons of fun. We look forward to it every year. Cruisin' Chelan. Good to have you in this morning, Ruby and Leo. But before you go, I do have to ask you that Vibe Sellers question of the day. What's something completely normal that you find a little embarrassing?
11: He's always catching me off guard.
4: I mean, I like...
11: What's your
4: answer? Well, it's backing up the boat, because, you don't do it that often.
11: Yeah.
4: You want to be good at it, and people are... they're judging
10: watching.
4: That.
10: Like,
4: yeah, they're watching. And so it's a little embarrassing, particularly if you don't get it right. If you kind of jackknife the boat a little bit, you're like, oh, geez.
11: Yeah.
4: Ah.
11: Maybe, that's a good one.
10: That is a good one.
11: I haven't done that often. I used to help Sharky. I would help him a lot. And he's like, no, Robo. He used to call me Robo. He's like, no, don't turn that way or turn the other way. And I was just like, oh my gosh. But I guess that's a good one.
4: Here's another one that popped into my head. When someone gives you a card and you've got to read it, it's a little embarrassing.
11: Oh yeah.
10: That's true.
4: Or opening a present. They give you a present and you got to open it. It's just embarrassing. I mean, people are generous and thoughtful, but it just feels...
10: I would say, with nothing in the package.
4: Just kidding, right? Yeah.
11: Oh.
4: Oh, that would be embarrassing.
11: You kind of gift like that?
10: Yep.
4: Oh, too fun. Oh, that's great. Guys, thank you so much.
11: Yeah, thank you for having us.
4: Look forward to the show.
10: Yep. Thank you very much.
11: Everyone out there.
10: Appreciate it.
4: Yeah, absolutely. All right. And come on out and support this program. Because again, proceeds going to support scholarships, and it's a terrific program. Our Lake Chelan Chamber and the Cruisin' Chelan. Thanks to Miller's Auto Museum. for all of their support over all these years. 916 now at Community Radio, KOZI. Just got word of a garage sale coming up this Friday. It's over at 405 East Nixon, the corner of Bradley Street. They got tons of stuff, camping gear, household appliances, bedding, clothes. Many are brand new. A large roller suitcase that's only been used twice. Yards of new soaker hose, large crystal singing bowl, women's bike. Oh, boy, there's a drum, brand new travel dog bed, exercise equipment, lots of stuff. So no early buyers, though. No early sales either. But it's coming up this Friday. It'll get underway at noon Friday, and then they'll go Saturday and Sunday. We'll get it posted on our website as well. So there you go. Coming up in moments, we're going to visit with our good friend Leila Mansouri and Chelan Care's Country Jam 2026 on Cozy.
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4: 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KOZI. Second cup of coffee time. And joining us for Chelan Care's Country Jam, Leila Mansouri.
16: Hi, Jeff.
4: What is Mansouri? Is that Italian?
16: No, it's Persian.
4: Oh, Persian.
16: Yeah, both my parents are from Iran.
4: Mansouri, really?
16: Mm-hmm.
4: My neighbor is from Iran. His name is Iskandar Mohazabfar.
16: Wow.
4: I know. Now, it's a good thing he says, but you can call me Essie.
16: Yeah, I'm Persian and I didn't pick that up.
4: Okay. That's hilarious. Oh, that's beautiful, though. Mansouri.
16: Thank you. Yeah.
4: All right. We've got fun coming. It's just around the corner now. We're here 4 days away.
16: 4 days away.
4: Chelan Care's Country Jam.
16: 2026. It's the second one.
4: It's amazing, and it's at Lark Hills Vineyard Ranch. David is such a great guy, and the whole team.
16: The whole crew.
4: Yeah.
16: I mean, Jen and Jeff donated the venue for us to have this both this year and last year.
4: So good.
16: So they're so gracious for that. This whole event is to support Thrive.
4: Mm-hmm.
16: So I don't know. These are not working for me.
4: Try another pair if you want.
16: Yeah.
4: Yeah. We've got options.
16: Okay.
4: Layla's having headphone issues. Are
16: this
4: those
16: is much better.
4: Okay,
16: yeah. So much better.
4: Okay.
16: Options are always a good thing. This is why I never travel light. I like to have options. So the whole event is for Thrive. And so, there's a lot of wondering, is this an auction versus something different? This is not an auction.
4: No.
16: We wanted to make this something very easy to come to, something a little different.
4: Mm-hmm.
16: We have beautiful, timely auctions all throughout the valley.
4: Right.
16: And this is something just a little different, a little bit of a different format, only $40 per ticket to come in, enjoy amazing venue, views, environment, Aaron Crawford.
4: Yeah.
16: And then On top of that, we're doing a raffle. So there's so many different raffle prices. Mm-hmm. The community has just come out with all sorts of donations, mm-hmm. and including outside the community donations. Nice. And the raffle ticket purchases, those also are going to thrive.
4: Okay. That's great. Now, what if I was just feeling a little generous and I just wanted to write a check? Could I just do that?
16: I mean, no one's going to turn down a check.
4: I just think it's one of those things where, like, if this is a fundraiser.
16: Yes.
4: All right. So when you go to a fundraiser, you go with the idea of, I want this to be a good opportunity to give.
16: Correct.
4: So.
16: Yeah.
4: If you were going to do an auction, just pretend like it's an auction and give the amount that you were going to budget for auctioning.
16: Exactly.
4: Wouldn't that be a good idea?
16: So always a good idea.
4: Yeah.
16: So instead of a paddle raise, we have QR codes.
4: Nice.
16: Around. So it's a little bit more, you know, on the DL,
4: yeah.
16: the donations. And if anybody is there and having trouble to get to the link, you just call one of us or one of the Thrive volunteers to come on over.
4: Yeah.
16: We also have a golden ticket raffle table with some more priceless type mm-hmm. prizes. So each golden ticket, and they are actually golden raffle tickets.
4: Nice.
16: Each of those is going for $100.
4: What a fun idea.
16: A ticket. So it's just a really fun time. Mm-hmm. Food trucks will be out. I think we have a gelato truck coming. Mm. It's very almost festival-like mm-hmm. setup.
4: Yeah, very cool. And, of course, award-winning wines from Lark Hill.
16: Oh, the wines are so mm-hmm. good.
4: So good. It's going to be a great time. And, again, tickets are still available.
16: They are. Tickets are available at ThriveChelanValley.com mm-hmm. or TheMediSpa.VIP mm-hmm. and Lark Hill's website as well.
4: Mm-hmm.
16: And there's QR codes all over town, too, posted everywhere, and you can just scan that. There's two tables available for purchase. So we actually sold out of all the tables.
4: Oh, wow.
16: So we opened up a few more, and now I have two left.
4: Okay.
16: Each of those tables goes for $750.
4: Mm-hmm.
16: Eight entry tickets, eight seats.
4: Okay.
16: Three bottles of wine and 10 raffle tickets with the table.
4: There you go. It's a smoking deal.
16: Yeah.
4: All right. So we have two to go, and we want to sell those out.
16: Yeah,
4: before
16: for sure.
4: This event, all right?
16: And there's individual tickets. You mm-hmm. don't have to buy a table.
4: Okay. Now, what time do things get underway coming up on Saturday?
16: So 4:30 we mm-hmm. can start, but yeah. Our Valley's very own Alexa Gilbert opens for Erin Crawford,
4: nice.
16: And she will start playing music around 5. Mm-hmm. And for those who want to, they can park at the high school, and Thrive is doing a pretty fun shuttle from
4: That's
16: the
4: awesome.
16: High school back and forth.
4: That's a great idea.
16: Yeah.
4: All right. That makes parking easy. In and out, no problem.
16: No problem.
4: All right. And again, gets underway 4:30, $40 tickets. That's all you got to do. Just get your tickets.
16: Yeah, and I think the $40, you know, at one point Stephanie said, I think it does 5 or 6 bag lunches mm. for the kids.
4: Oh.
16: So if you think of it that way,
4: mm-hmm.
16: the money goes far.
4: There you go. That's a good way to position it.
16: Yeah.
4: All right.
16: And don't forget, it is country jam. Mm-hmm. So wear your boots,
4: uh-huh.
16: wear your country gear,
4: uh-huh. little country
16: fun.
4: Bling. Little
16: yeah.
4: Country bling.
16: Do all the bling.
4: Your rhinestones. Get your rhinestones on.
16: Oh, shoot. I don't have any on
4: no.
16: my boots. you just took that bar even higher.
4: What do they call that? Bedazzle?
16: Bedazzle. I need to bedazzle my boots now.
4: Bedazzle it. Yeah. That's fun. All right. Country jam. Still a little bit of room, but it's a great opportunity to support Thrive Chelan Valley, serving our kids here in Chelan, in Manson, and really throughout the valley.
16: Yeah, the organization is amazing.
4: Yeah.
16: They've captured my heart since the very beginning that I've been here. So
4: great.
16: What they do for the kids, and they're pretty quiet about it. So mm-hmm. they're an organization that I feel strongly about.
4: That's great.

0: I hiccup all the time.
1: Really?
0: Well, I'm sure there's, you know, some kind of diet.
1: Do you eat too fast or drink too fast?
0: Yeah, I'm always on the go. So that's probably it. But then you're hiccuping in the middle of every talk. And my hiccups are not quiet. They're not cute and quiet. They're nauseous.
1: Another one that's kind of funny and semi-related is when you laugh and snort.
0: Oh, yeah.
1: Right? Have you ever done
0: that? Oh, yeah. Oh, yeah. And they're not my snorts are not cute. Like some, and I'm a small person, so the noise of these hiccups and snorts.
1: They should not come out of someone your size.
0: I don't know.
1: that is hilarious. Yeah, I know. Another one might be, and it is perfectly normal, but public speaking. Some people, you know, feel a little embarrassed to speak publicly.
0: Yeah. You know, it's true. And it is normal because you're just speaking in front of a whole bunch of people.
1: I know.
0: In fact, I usually don't have a problem with it at all. And in fact, this last weekend I was up at Lark Hill and David was like, hey, because Whiskey Trail was there and they were amazing. And Lark was off the hook.
1: Yeah.
0: And David was like, hey, do you want to give a shout out? Mm. And I just got super embarrassed. I was like, no, I can't.
1: Yeah,
0: all
1: see?
0: Of a sudden. And I have no problem ever.
1: Yeah.
0: So yeah, you're right.
1: Wow. It's like I was trying to tell Mayor McCardle, we were talking about hangups and stuff. And I said, you know, people think because you're on the radio all the time that public speaking is no big deal. And I said, you know, but sometimes you do feel a little bit of pressure. And she didn't believe me.
0: Well, but you're not even in, like, it's a little bit different, I would imagine, for you to be on a stage in front of a huge audience.
1: Because we're just sitting in the studio, you know, just talking to each other.
0: Yeah.
1: So, you know, we're just having fun. But then you get out in front of a crowd and it's like, you know what it is? It's just judgment. You know you're being judged.
0: Yeah, maybe.
1: Right?
0: But
1: I don't know.
0: You think?
1: I think. I don't know. It's kind of a weird thing, though. Public speaking.
0: All eyes on you?
1: Yeah, all eyes. And it's like, am I making sense? Am I even coherent?
0: And then you just keep rambling. Well, that's what I would do. I just keep rambling.
1: And one thing that I never want to do is go,
0: mm-hmm.
1: People who were speaking and they're, and I'm like, oh, no us. They teach you
0: or
1: that.
0: Or you speak with your arms too much.
1: Yeah.
0: That's what I do.
1: Gavin Newsom it, you know, with hands going everywhere. The guy's like a mime.
0: I remember when I was younger, I went for my first job interview and my mom was like, okay, Layla, just sit on your hands. Because I'm always.
1: Oh, yeah.
0: So if you notice, I'm like.
1: Yeah. Is that kind of a Persian thing? Lots of hands, like Italians do it, too.
0: I think it's just a Layla thing.
1: It's just a Layla thing, yeah. There you go. All right. Good to have you, as always. Thanks for all you do for our kids, our youth here with Thrive, and for the MediSpa supporting the program. It's just terrific.
0: Thanks, Jeff.
1: Thanks, Layla.
0: We'll see you soon.
1: We'll chat soon.
0: Bye.
1: All right. Get those tickets again. They just got two tables left. And it's going to be gone. 929 now at Community Radio, KOZI. More Second Cup on the way.

0: It's Queen on Community Radio, KOZI. Speaking of Queen, how about the Manson Apple Blossom Royalty inviting you to an unforgettable evening on the Lady of the Lake? 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Definitely a worthy opportunity and a great night. In fact, let me just check the weather for you so you'll know what to expect. Coming up on Thursday, sunshine and a high of 92. A perfect day to get out on the lake. 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And you must be 21. 9:34 now at Community Radio, KOZI. We've got more second cup of coffee on the way in, about 10 minutes or so. We're going to check in. I believe it's for the final time with Dr. Nathan Scott, Spectrum Eye Care, who is in fact leaving the area. So after 23 years, so it's sad to see him go. Terrific fella. He'll be coming up again in about 10 minutes, right here on KOZI.
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0: Nickelback on Community Radio, KOZI. Shout out and congratulations to Tapped Out Sports Bar and Pool Hall for an incredible ribbon-cutting grand opening celebration that kind of went on all weekend. Whew, lots of fun out there. 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And at 10, it's the birthday club. 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
0: 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Weather-wise, not too bad. A little bit of a change. Mostly cloudy skies today. High of only 71 in the forecast. 57 downtown Chelan at KOZI. But hold on. Tomorrow should be 87 and 92, I think they said, on Thursday. It's going to be a little warm. Yeah. Joining us in studio. Is this the last time?
9: This is it.
0: Oh, my gosh.
9: It's hard to even... someone brought me a glass of water. Very kind, generous person.
0: Go ahead and
9: thank you very much.
0: Take a sip. It's right out of our fresh water cooler.
9: Oh, that's good water
0: there. Yeah, it's right there. See?
9: That's good water.
0: Dr. Nathan Scott. Spectrum Eye Care, one last time. It's just bewildering and mind-boggling to think that you're going to be gone.
9: It is. I've talked about this before. Mm-hmm. I've been trying to make sure I have accurate recollection, and I think I do. I really honestly believe that I started crossing the street and doing second cups back in... August of 2003. I could be off by a year, but like, let's face it, folks. It's been easily 20 plus years.
0: Long time.
9: Been coming in and doing second cups. And I can't tell you how often I would get back to the clinic and like the very next patient would tell me, they're like, oh, I heard you driving into the appointment. And then as we would discuss certain topics, maybe it was glaucoma, macular degeneration, cataracts, just whatever we were discussing, easily for the rest of the week, because I would usually come in on Tuesdays. For the rest of the week, people would be like, oh, I heard you.
0: Yeah.
9: And so very, very effective coming over here to Second Cup. I think about the hosts that have helped me sound somewhat understandable, at least I hope. Most of the time, people were like, well, I think I understood what he was trying to communicate.
0: You've been a great, great speaker.
9: I hope so.
0: Yeah.
9: I really do hope so, because I wanted to communicate the importance of eye care and the services that Spectrum Eye Care was able to provide, that we wanted to provide. And but easily for the rest of the week after doing the second cup, people would be commenting about how they appreciated it and heard it. And so the reach with KOZI and Second Cup has just been huge. And I'm not trying to make this into an advertisement for Second Cup, but if I hadn't been doing Second Cup and getting the word out this way and kind of having live interviews and just all that it does and all that it represents, there's no way that I would have had the success that I would have had just across the street for the last 23 years now.
5: That's incredible.
9: So thank you. And thank everybody else.
5: Wow.
9: I mean,
5: thanks for the kind words.
9: Yeah.
5: We truly appreciate it. It's been a delight to have you and to know you and have you take care of my eyes, for Pete's sake.
9: Appreciate that.
5: So, yeah.
9: And look, I would be, I feel like I would be overlooking an important thing. I hope everybody had a really wonderful Memorial Day weekend. You know, it's one of those holidays where you're like, okay, well, it's we're honoring those who gave the ultimate sacrifice for our ability to have the freedom to do what we do in this country. Mm-hmm. And, you know, it's easy to say there's lots of problems, you know, in our country and here, there, and everywhere. But, I mean, you know, we're human beings. I mean, we're all sinful people. Mm-hmm. We're going to have problems.
5: Mm-hmm.
9: And so I don't mean that in a cliche way, but it is nice. It's a huge blessing and privilege to live in a country where we enjoy so much freedom.
5: True. Yeah.
9: And that did not come free and easy. That came with it at a cost.
5: Yes,
9: so,
5: sir.
9: Hope everybody had a good Memorial Day weekend.
5: Indeed.
9: Yeah.
5: Indeed.
9: Yeah. Yeah.
5: Now, we've been talking a little bit about the why. Spectrum Eye Care.
9: Sure.
5: And you and your family have chose to leave.
9: Yes. Well, sometimes in life there is certainly just one thing.
5: Yeah.
9: Like maybe it's the death of a spouse,
5: mm-hmm.
9: or one event causes somebody to be like, okay, it's time for a radical change in the way I'm living and doing life and even my occupation. This is not one of those circumstances. It's really just kind of everything coming together in a way where it's like, okay, it is time for a change. Mm-hmm. I've been talking to a lot of people, and the word bittersweet mm-hmm. keeps coming up, and, you know, bitter and sweet at their extremes.
5: Yeah.
9: I am very excited to no longer own a business.
5: Mm-hmm.
9: No matter the state of affairs in Washington State, I would still be very excited to be able to not be the one that's responsible for a small rural eye clinic.
5: Yeah.
9: Even simple holidays the one we just completed, it requires a lot of pre-planning, making sure that we have patients taken care of before the holiday, making sure that someone's available to take that call and help our patients get the care they need either at Spectrum Eye Care or with one of the on-call doctors we have available. There's a whole lot that goes into that. I am not complaining one bit. I'm just commenting.
5: Mm-hmm.
9: It's going to be nice to be working, for a, large clinic that is just expecting me to show up and see patients and take care of patients, which is what I've been doing all
5: right.
9: these decades, but I won't have the business ownership responsibility.
5: Right.
9: And that's a good thing. And of course, you know, we've talked about this. Washington State is not making it any easier to own and operate any business. But when you own and operate a small business that is also a healthcare, like eye care, you know, we're part of healthcare, an eye care clinic, it's just doubly, you're just kind of getting it from both sides.
5: Yeah.
9: So that's part of it. Another part of it, Washington State is lagging and falling behind in allowing eye care providers to, especially optometrists, to do what we are trained and able to do. More and more states are seeing the writing on the wall and allowing optometrists to perform minor external eyelid procedures and even minor internal laser procedures that are just very straightforward. Mm-hmm. I can't help but use that phrase, very straightforward. Mm-hmm. And as more and more states allow us optometrists to practice as we're trained and educated, Washington State looks less and less attractive. Mm-hmm. And I am going to a state that, if I recall correctly, since the 90s has allowed optometrists to perform procedures as educated and trained. Mm-hmm. So I'm also going to enjoy a greater professional freedom, and I'll be able to treat my patients with a greater degree of professionalism and with a higher degree of appropriate treatments.
5: That's exciting for you.
9: It is.
5: Yeah.
9: Congratulations. But I'm having to leave behind a lot.
5: Yeah, and you are.
9: And I also have family in Oklahoma. Mm-hmm. My son and some of our grandchildren are in Oklahoma. And that was really the jumping point. We had been going back there since he was transferred there in 2021. And it's a different topography. Mm-hmm. It's a different geography. But it's also a different way of life back there.
5: Yeah.
9: When we started going back there in 2021, a much greater freedom from COVID mandates, mm-hmm. that, in my opinion, were ridiculous. Mm-hmm. And it's difficult to even talk about how healthcare is not politicized when you see what our state government did to us for so long.
5: Yeah.
9: What was initially, hey, let's just flatten the curve, became you will comply. And we have local businesses around here that stood up and fought against the state, and I mean paid the price. I'm speaking kind of on their behalf, and I don't want to misrepresent, mm-hmm. but they paid the price, yeah. for just trying to safely operate the business. But it wasn't good enough for this state.
5: Yeah.
9: And when you go to a different state like Oklahoma and other states like them, mm-hmm. and you're like, wait a minute, there's a big difference here.
5: Yeah.
9: And so I have family. It's a different type of political culture. It's a different type of eye care culture. There, an opportunity presented itself where I don't have to own my own business. And it's nice that I get to transition, and it's like, hey, I'm getting closer to retirement, but I'm not scrambling for retirement.
5: Right.
9: This is the right time. Doesn't mean I have to like feel, oh yeah, you know, all like, oh, this is all hunky dory 100%. There's emotions. I just saw a couple patients this morning, and I'm telling them, now, don't you start making me cry.
5: Yeah.
9: You know, and they're so thankful.
5: Yeah.
9: For what we've done. And really, I'm like, no. I mean, I get it, but I was just doing my job. I'm really more thankful to them and the entire community for allowing myself and everyone that's worked for Spectrum Eye Care to take care of what many people consider one of the most precious sense, mm-hmm. which is sight and vision.
5: Yeah.
9: So.
5: Wow.
9: Yeah.
5: So we shutter the doors when?
9: Yes, the last day is this Thursday. We're in the clinic today, mm-hmm. and then we are not in the clinic tomorrow doing patient care, but then our final day of patient care is Thursday.
5: Okay.
9: Admittedly a soft day. Mm-hmm. We were just moving and grooving up until last Thursday, mm-hmm. took a long weekend, and we're just wrapping up some patient care today and on Thursday. Obviously, if I'm not available after Thursday, it's inappropriate to really get involved in any heavy patient care,
5: sure.
9: even acute care. So this is the way it is. If people are thinking, well, hey, look, I might need something from Spectrum Eye Care after they've officially closed. Like I might need to pay a bill. Mm-hmm. No worries. You know, you're going to get a statement. Remember, this is healthcare. Healthcare claims may not be processed in a timely manner by your insurance company. I know that's shocking to nobody. So statements for services are going to go out as we clear them with the insurance company. When I was talking with my clinic manager, we foresee that process might take place through the end of this year. Mm-hmm. And so if you're like, well, but wait a minute, what's going to happen? We'll send you a statement, and you just mail your payment back in like you always have been to a local address, and we will process that payment.
5: Okay.
9: When it comes to records, I've already been transferring. Everybody that's been seeing me, I've been transferring records and making sure that they get ongoing eye care. If you're somebody who's like, well, yeah, but I'm going to establish with somebody, and do they need my records? I don't know. I mean, I will admit I inherit new patients all the time, or did. And most of the time I did not need the previous doctor's records.
5: Okay.
9: So only sometimes did I. And if I did, I told the patient, hey, let's get those records. So
5: yeah.
9: If you're one of those patients and you're like, look, I just need to establish with a new eye care provider, do that. And if they need the records, anybody who's in eye care in the Valley knows how to get a hold of us. And we'll continue to know how to get a hold of us so we can get copies of your records to them.
5: Okay.
9: Our website, big shout out to our website hosting service. When they learned that we were no longer going to be in business, they were like, oh, no worries. We'll create just a standalone page that we'll leave up there for the long future. So SpectrumEyeCareChelan.com.
5: No tricky spelling.
9: There, that's
5: one last time.
9: One last time, at least. SpectrumEyeCareChelan.com. If you go there, even after we're closed, we're going to have the letter announcing the closure, and that contains important details. There is a link to access your
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11: They're disappointed but not surprised. Lisa Brady, Fox News. That reaction just in from Alabama's attorney general after federal judges ruled against the state's new congressional map aimed at giving Republicans a chance to reclaim a seat.
12: A three-judge panel has rejected an effort by Alabama to use the new voting map for November's midterms, issuing a preliminary injunction that requires the state to continue using the same court-ordered districts that were used in 2024. The judges said the new maps discriminated against black people and could not be changed so close to an election.
11: Fox's Tanya J. Powers, the state attorney general, says they are appealing to the U.S. Supreme Court. A Texas showdown underway at the polls with a runoff in the Republican primary for U.S. Senate.
13: Four-term Senator John Cornyn, he is going to fight to survive a major challenge from Texas Attorney General Ken Paxton, who's writing a late endorsement from President Trump. Cornyn running on experience and conservative results, while Paxton has embraced a more hardline Texas First MAGA message.
11: Fox's Brooke Taylor in Dallas. The winner will face the Democratic nominee, State Representative James Tallarico, in November. President Trump just wrapping up a six-month physical at Walter Reed Military Medical Center and posting that everything checked out perfectly. The president

0: is the great Brian Kilmeade show, and Griff Jenkins here filling in, pinch hitting for the great Brian Kilmeade. And what an honor. It's never lost on me to sit behind a microphone, particularly on the fastest growing best radio show in the country for a kid that started his career in radio. And I'll tell you, it's fun too, because talk radio has one bread and butter, and that is certainly politics. And down in the Lone Star State, today, we have a Texas primary Republican runoff race that has garnered the attention of the country. That is Senator John Cornyn, the incumbent senator there, who has been in office for some 30 years, I believe, now facing off against the Attorney General, Ken Paxton, who has had no shortage of personal shortcomings and a lot of baggage coming with it. Didn't look like he was really going to mount a really formidable campaign against Cornyn in the early days, but then he began to rise, and then he got the Trump endorsement. And you can look at so many other primaries where the president's endorsement has been a key factor. That has really changed the trajectory of this race. We don't know where this is going to go. Texans are taking to the ballot boxes literally as we speak today, but many believe that Paxton is probably going to pull out a win, and that would be fascinating. He will face off against a Democrat that many have compared to Beto O'Rourke because of the crazy things that James Tallarico has been saying out there, from everything from saying that there are six sexes instead of two, and that God is non-binary. We're going to dive deeper into the Democrat candidate there, but it's worth laying out the fact that this Trump endorsement has no doubt put Cornyn in a difficult position. And President Trump leaned in even on social media today, saying that Senator Cornyn, he chose Paxton over Cornyn because of Paxton, of Cornyn's refusal to support some of his agenda, including the Save America Act that the president wants the Senate to pass so much. And Senator Cornyn has been addressing that. Here he was talking about the Trump endorsement. Senator Cornyn, cut 13. Listen.
1: Obviously, I've worked with the president a long time, and I want him to be successful. I'm proud of my voting record, supporting him 99.3% of the time, and appreciate him, his comments about me in the early stages of this runoff, where he called me a good man and a friend. So nothing has really changed, but obviously the president is entitled to make his pick.
0: So that's Senator Cornyn doing the best he can to avoid an elephant in the room, that the Trump endorsement is going to be very, very difficult for him to pull out. And Cornyn also chose to go after Ken Paxton and attack some of the, quote, baggage that he brings. Here is Cornyn again, cut 14.
1: Because I think Ken Paxton's flaws and the baggage he brings to the general election is going to be exploited to the fullest by James Tallarico and by Democrats. But then it's not only that Senate seat he puts at risk, it's also all the down-ballot races, state legislative races, local races like the judges, and the like. A lot of the Senate race is at the top of the ticket in the midterm election, so President Trump's not running, so the Senate race will be at the top. And I believe that I would be in a better position to help provide a significant margin of a winning margin, not only in my case, but also to help everybody down ballot.
0: But Ken Paxton is pushing back aggressively, and he's saying that claim by Senator Cornyn that Paxton will hurt Republicans is not at all the case. Cut 15. Here's the Attorney General.
2: This argument is made by John Cornyn because he's having trouble in his own primary. There's no data that suggests that he's right. As a matter of fact, most of the polling suggests I'll do as well or better than John Cornyn. Secondly, I've already won three statewide races in a row, some of them by large margins. So that's ridiculous, but you're right. This focusing back on the real problem, James Tallarico, this guy, we just heard some of his views, and there are more views that are very strange and very strange things that he said. I think he was asked what he thinks about in his spare times, and he said, I think about transgender children. That's a very strange response, and as you just heard, this idea that God is non-binary, that there are six genders, is I don't think going to fly with Texans.
0: We're going to get into James Tallarico in a moment, but first let me please welcome a man that knows more about Texas politics than any human on the planet, and that is our friend Carl Rove. Hey, Carl, thanks for joining us.
3: Thanks for having me, Griff. And is this going to be permanent? Have you forced Kilmeade into exile abroad?
0: That's right.
3: Congratulations.
0: I stole his TV seat, his radio. Now he is off on some sort of important, crazy Brian Kilmeade mission, and I'm honored that they let me sit in. As you know, I was saying at the very beginning, you know, I was a kid producing radio back in the 90s with Ollie North and then Tony Snow, and to be behind a microphone, it's such an honor. And also an honor, honestly, with all seriousness, an honor to talk to you right now about this Texas primary underway right now as you and I are talking. Voters are going to the ballot box. But this, I think you would know, correct me if I'm wrong, this is one of the most expensive Senate primaries maybe ever. And it looks like Ken Paxton may be headed towards victory today. And you can't discount that Trump endorsement carrying a lot of weight.
3: Well, you have to give it all credit to that. The day before the president endorsed Paxton, polling showed that among the people who had read, seen, or heard about Ken Paxton, 37% said they'd be more likely to vote for him in the primary, and 47% said what they'd heard about him would be less likely. So he was on his way to defeat until the president came in and endorsed him. And you got to give the president credit. He's got a powerful endorsement to give in the primaries.
0: He sure does. And what's fascinating is while we are at the Republican primary today, we sit today 161 days from the midterms. And whether it's Paxton or Cornyn, he's facing off against James Tallarico, who, as you heard Paxton there talking about all the crazy things he's been saying, it's almost, Carl, like James Tallarico turned to Beto O'Rourke and said, "Hold my beer. Let me show you the crazy stuff I can say." And we pulled the latest one from him. Tallarico on a podcast had this to say. Cut 18, guys.
4: I think about someone like Pope Francis. I think about someone like Pope Leo. These are spiritual heroes of mine. Both of them are firmly opposed to abortion rights. So we disagree on that issue. I trust Texas women to make decisions about their own bodies, to shape their own destinies in consultation with their family members, their doctors, their faith leaders. I don't believe that's a place for government. I don't believe it's a place for politicians. I don't believe it's a place for the state.
0: Where's he going with that, Carl?
3: Well, remember the context here. He is a divinity student, attended a Presbyterian divinity school here in recent years in Austin, Texas, very liberal divinity school. And so he is a Christian, albeit of a liberal bent. And so this is how he was squaring his views with the views of the Catholic Church. Having said that, Paxton's right that he's going to go after the crazy things that Tallarico is saying. But on the other hand, the Democrats are going to go hard at Paxton over the scandals that surrounded him. Remember, in 2023, it was Republican state House of Representatives that impeached him. And, right. You know, we know that he's had multiple girlfriends, one, a corrupt business guy who was found guilty of bank fraud, gave one of his girlfriends a job so she could move close to Austin to be near Paxton. The corrupt businessman set up a fake Uber account in the name of David P. So we now have, because of the records of the impeachment, Texans know exactly when he left his house, using the Uber account to go to his mistress's apartment, and when he returned from the apartment in the middle of the night, or maybe didn't appear to return at all because she drove him home in the morning. Right. And here's a guy who admitted to violating the Texas Whistleblower Act and then passed the $6.7 million bill onto the taxpayer. So, you know, in the general election, this will be Paxton talking about Tallarico saying God is non-binary, and the Democrat, backed by an enormous amount of money, saying he's a crook. So it's going to be one of the ugliest contests. And one of the things is Paxton is not a good fundraiser. He has raised $7 million through the end of May. At the end of March, Tallarico had raised $41 million.
5: Wow.
3: So the Democrats are going to come hard for Texas, and money that could be spent in Maine or North Carolina or Michigan or Alaska or Florida or, you know, some of these other contests, Iowa, Nebraska, Kansas, instead is going to have to be spent in Texas. And we got a guy who is not a good fundraiser and is also not a good candidate. In his last election, he trailed the other six wide statewide Republican candidates by 154,000 votes. And the election before that, he trailed them by 177,000 votes. So,
5: wow,
3: you know, problems.
0: Yeah. I mean, listen, I'm listening to you, and this is why it's so great to have you, because nobody knows this stuff better than you. And it was really a sober realization, because we've heard for years that politicians are going to turn red Texas blue. And it's not, it doesn't happen, but you're sort of laying out that this is a real concern here. I mean, this could be a very significant challenge, possibly uphill climb for Paxton.
3: Yeah. And look, even if Paxton wins, it could be like, remember in 2018, Ted Cruz barely held off Robert Francis O'Rourke, you know, 50.9 to 48.3. It was a close race. Republicans lost two congressional seats and a dozen seats in the state house because the Democrat turnout was grew and the Republican turnout was not as energized as it could have been in 2018. It was President Trump's first midterm. Well, now it's we're his second midterm. And even if Paxton wins, which is, I think, very much up for grabs. I mean, when he last ran, we didn't know all of this stuff. We didn't know about misuse of government funds or securities fraud. We're learning stuff today. A lawyer in Waco, the attorney general has some special authorities in sex trafficking cases, and the attorney general's office was involved in this case in Waco. A lawyer had sexually abused the friend of his child for years, and he was found guilty. And the attorney general's office said, well, let's give him time served, meaning, you know, like a couple of days in the pokey rather than 20 years. Even the judge said, I cannot believe that the state is recommending essentially no punishment for this man who committed this horrendous act. Well, guess what? Turned out his lawyer was the same lawyer of the corrupt business guy who gave him the fake Uber account and paid for his girlfriend, his mistress, to have a job in Austin.
5: Wow.
3: And for whom the attorney general did favors. The attorney general literally appointed a, quote, special prosecutor whose only job it was to go after the creditors of the corrupt business guy. So anyway, the Democrats are going to, if Paxton is the nominee, and look, I say this, I'm a friend of John Cornyn's. I want to be clear about that. I've known him forever. We were young guys together in the Republican Party in Texas when the state wasn't that Republican. But let's not kid ourselves. Paxton will be able to go around and say, this guy's a vegan, and this guy says God is non-binary, and there are six genders. But the Democrats are going to say, you're a crook, and let's talk about the specifics. It's not going to be a pleasant year for Republicans in Texas if he's the nominee.
0: And what you're describing there is what we call bringing the receipts. It's not just accusation you're making to sort of taint the candidate as being possibly poor character judgment. This is actual receipts. This is hard stuff that Texans are going to look at because Texans, I'll give you this. You guys are independent minded. You love Donald Trump.
3: Yeah.
0: Trump's very popular in Texas, but you are independent minded voters and they're going to see this stuff.
3: Yeah. And look, here's a guy who admitted to violating the Whistleblower Act, but he did so after delaying it and delaying it and delaying it, so that he would not be put under oath and forced to testify in it. And finally, you know, when all of those legal opportunities ran out, he said, okay, I admitted I violated the Whistleblower Act. And the penalty was $6.7 million. And he said, well, you know what? I'm not going to pay it. I'm going to leave it up to the legislature to pay it on my behalf.
0: Wow. We'll see where this goes. Carl Rove, my friend, thank you for joining us. As always, great insight.
3: Thank you.
0: And we may be talking about that Senate race as the midterms come up more so than any other in the country, if this is really how it plays out.
3: Yeah.
0: All right.
3: Well, thanks again for having me, and congratulations for filling in.
0: Thank you, Carl. Have a great day. And this is Griff Jenkins on the Brian Kilmeade Show. Don't touch that dial.
6: Diving deep into today's top stories, it's Brian Kilmeade.
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0: Texas turned blue in the Senate there, and we're going to talk in just moments from now with Senator John Cornyn, and I'm going to ask him about all sorts of things and certainly what Carl just talked about. But, you know, that if for some reason the Republicans lost this Senate seat and James Tallarico won, it would be a part of what Democrats are projecting is going to be this giant blue wave. And Karl Rove recently wrote a piece, and we were talking about the primary because that's the news today down there, but he wrote a piece a while back talking about maybe the Republicans' only shot at stopping a blue wave is the fact that people on the far left, particularly people like AOC, is going to do the job of saving the Republicans from defeat in the midterms. And that's because AOC and her very far left politics is eyeing that 2028 presidential nomination, and she says she's not running, whatever, she's got bigger ambitions. In fact, I'm about to play that for you, but before I do, I want you to realize that we are seeing her making a half a dozen or more presidential style stops all across the country, in Alabama, in Atlanta, and elsewhere, rallying the troops to get behind the very issues that cost the Democrats' election in every battleground state in the last election, because of, particularly at the top of the list, were the open borders. She has been giving all these speeches saying that opposition to open borders, meaning wanting to have a secure border, makes you in some way a racist. She said things like billionaires can't make $1 billion. It's not possible. They're not allowed to. But when she gets asked about, is she running for president, this is what she's been saying. Cut 30.
1: They assume that my ambition is a title or a seat. My ambition is way bigger than that. My ambition is to change this country. Presidents come and go, but single payer healthcare is forever. A living wage is forever. Workers' rights are forever. Women's rights, all of that.
0: You have to listen to politicians. They will do what they say they want to do. And the key phrase there was, she wants to change the country. And here in New York City, we have a Democratic Socialist, Zora Mamdani. AOC is a Democratic Socialist. And what she wants to do, and we'll see what happens in Texas, you need to be paying attention. And that's why the Brian Kilmeade Show makes you think.

0: I'm Lauren Simonetti, and this is the Fox Business Report.
1: Stocks are mixed in afternoon trading on Iran peace hopes and AI optimism. Also lifting market sentiment, falling oil prices, with West Texas Intermediate crude at a five-week low and around $94 a barrel. Semiconductor and memory stocks are rallying, led by Micron Technology. Its stock is surging 17% and trading above a $1 trillion market capitalization for the first time, and is on track to surpass Walmart as the 11th largest U.S. company. Shares of Uber are falling 2%. The ride hailing company has offered to buy Germany's delivery hero for over $11.5 billion, but could be forced to go higher as the food delivery market consolidates around a few big players. In recent weeks, Uber has been building its stake in delivery hero and holds an over 19.5% investment in the company. That's your Fox Business Report. I'm Hillary Barsky, invested in you.
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0: 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Hear it all on the Brian Kilmeade Show.
1: All right, you want breaking news? You've come to the right place. The Brian Kilmeade Show, Griff Jenkins filling in for Brian today. And I say that we can break some news because we have a newsmaker on the line, and that is the longtime serving Senator John Cornyn from the state of Texas in a primary battle of his life. Senator, it's great to have you here. Thanks for joining the program.
2: You bet, Griff.
1: You know, Senator, you probably couldn't hear it, but we were talking in a previous segment earlier in this hour with Karl Rove, who said, listen, in full disclosure, I'm friends with the Senator Cornyn for a long time. But he said, Griff, the concern is that there's so much baggage with Ken Paxton. If he were actually going to win, it changes the dynamic of the race against a progressive left candidate who seems to have topped Beto O'Rourke in terms of saying some of the most outrageous things that voters aren't going to vote for in Texas. But yet the baggage of his legal problems would be the focus of the Democrat attack on the Republican in the general, whereas you would be able to just simply go after the character of James Tallarico. Now, Attorney General Ken Paxton spoke out on Fox and Friends about this claim that Paxton would be weaker in the general. And here's what he had to say. I want you to listen to it. I know you've heard it, but I'll play it for you so our listeners can hear your response. This is cut 15.
3: This argument is made by John Cornyn because he's having trouble in his own primary. There's no data that suggests that he's right. As a matter of fact, most of the polling suggests I'll do as well or better than John Cornyn. Secondly, I've already won three statewide races in a row, some of them by large margins. So that's ridiculous, but you're right. This focusing back on the real problem, James Tallarico, this guy, we just heard some of his views, and there are more views that are very strange and very strange things that he said. I think he was asked what he thinks about in his spare times, and he said, I think about transgender children. That's a very strange response, and as you just heard, this idea that God is non-binary, that there are six genders, is I don't think going to fly with Texans.
1: We're going to get into Tallarico, but first, Senator, your response, would you be the stronger candidate in the general?
2: Yeah, of course, Griff. Paxton's arrogance knows no bounds, and he's gotten more and more reckless over time because he has gotten elected, and he hasn't really been held accountable until now. But he's underestimating what the Democrats will do in November with somebody like James Tallarico, who raised $27 million in the first quarter of this year alone. And there will be a tsunami of money coming into the state, and all of this that most general election voters have not really been paying attention to, particularly independents and some Democrats. This will be new fodder for the Tallarico campaign, and I think there's a real risk that Paxton could lose, elect the first Democrat in statewide politics in Texas since 1994, and take the rest of the ticket down with him. I think that's a real risk.
1: President Trump obviously gave his endorsement to Paxton. And as we've seen in several races before yours, the Trump endorsement is carrying a lot of weight. Have you had a chance to communicate with, speak with President Trump, or what's your message to him?
2: Well, President Trump has called me a friend and a good man, and I appreciate that. And I've been an ally of the president. Much of what he's accomplished in his first and second term, I've certainly helped him with. Particularly the confirmation of three new Supreme Court justices, some really important stuff. And so I think the president is my situation is a little different than Massey's or Cassidy's. He is frustrated, I think, with the Senate as a whole and the inability to get some things across the finish line. And I can tell you that the Senate, being the Senate, is a frustration to almost every president because things operate very slowly. But I'm in this to help the president because I want him to be successful. I want Republicans to win up and down the ballot, and I don't want to see him having to go through a third impeachment and another trial in the Senate, which he will if we lose the House.
1: It's remarkable to me to consider that we heard for so many cycles previously that red Texas was going to turn blue and it didn't happen. And now you're talking about Tallarico's got this fundraising prowess, and Paxton, if he were to win tonight, would carry a lot of legal baggage that Texans would look at. They're not going to not pay attention. And Karl Rove made a good point, noting that prior to this endorsement, there was some polling asking Texans, Texas voters, if they would be more likely or less likely to vote on, to vote for Kim Paxton if they, you know, now knowing what we know about the legal, number of legal issues that he has. And I believe Carl cited 47% said less likely. The Trump endorsement really changed the dynamic. But, how concerned are you that should Paxton win that you're gonna, that seat's gonna turn blue?
2: Well, I know Texans and I know Texas, in Texas, character still matters. And I think, that's going to be, you know, the biggest problem that a Paxton candidacy, will have in a general election. But here's the strange thing about these kind of runoffs. There's going to only be maybe 8% of registered voters who will vote in this runoff. And we've been encouraging as many people as possible, including the 3/4 of registered voters in Texas that didn't vote in the primary. You can vote in the runoff. So 829,000 so far have voted in early voting, and that's probably somewhere around 60% of registered voters. But I don't know why anybody would delegate to a small percentage of the registered voters their right to have a voice in who their senator will be in. And I think the better the turnout, the better we will do. And I believe that it will demonstrate that once again, that character does matter.
1: You may have some of those Texas voters going to the ballot box right now in their car listening. And in these final moments, what's your final closing argument? What do you say? What's your message to them?
2: Well, the real question is, do Republicans want to win? And I want to win. I've spent most of my adult life trying to build the Republican Party in Texas and around the country through electing Republican senators. And I know that if you don't win elections, you can't govern and you have to play defense. We cannot turn this country back over to the Tallaricos, who will govern like Barack Obama and Joe Biden. Democrats have gotten so radical and so far left. It's not like any Democrats we've known in the past. So this is, we're playing both defense and offense here. But I want to win. I want to help President Trump. I want to help America. And I think I'm the best qualified candidate in this runoff to do that.
1: It's remarkable to consider that James Tallarico has made so many interesting statements that the Texas voters are like, what is he talking about? From God is non-binary to there are 6 sexes. And I think from the Texans I know that love eating red meat and ribs, his whole thing about saying he's vegan, then he shows up at a barbecue eating barbecue is among them. One of the most recent, though, sort of puzzling things he had to say is this one. I want to play this for you, Senator, and get your reaction. Cut 17. Oh, I'm sorry. Cut 18.
4: I think about someone like Pope Francis. I think about someone like Pope Leo. These are spiritual heroes of mine. Both of them are firmly opposed to abortion rights. So we disagree on that issue. I trust Texas women to make decisions about their own bodies, to shape their own destinies in consultation with their family members, their doctors, their faith leaders. I don't believe that's a place for government. I don't believe it's a place for politicians. I don't believe it's a place for the state.
1: I'm not sure Tallarico's spiritual BFF would agree on that position regarding abortion, but you hear stuff like that, Senator, and you wonder, how is that going to be the candidate of one of the two parties in Texas?
2: Yeah, I think Tallarico presents a target-rich environment. And we'll need to be on offense the whole time. The problem with a Paxton candidacy is he'll be playing defense most of the time, trying to defend his irresponsible behavior, his lying to taxpayers, his senior staff, his own family. And if he does that, how in the world can we trust him and what he has to say? So I think Paxton will, this is what I think is being undervalued in terms of its impact on the general election, is Paxton going to be playing defense almost on a daily basis? I, on the other hand, believe that I can go on offense because I won't have to defend all the baggage that Paxton has, and I think have a chance of being more successful in the general election and helping Republicans up and down the ticket, which I am determined to do.
1: Should you win, Senator, and go back to Washington and win in the general, one of the criticisms, I believe it was in a social media post today with President Trump leaning into this endorsement, saying that among the other things he's frustrated with was the Save America Act. And that obviously is something that President Trump keeps indicating matters greatly to him. Would you see a path to passing the Save America Act if you win and were to return after the midterms?
2: Well, thanks for bringing that up, Griff, because I'm a co-sponsor of the Save America Act, work with Mike Lee in the Senate and support the talking filibuster and efforts to get this done. What I can't do is I can't force other senators to vote the way I vote, but I certainly support it. And in a normal world, in a world where Trump derangement syndrome isn't the dominant force in the Democratic Party, this would not be controversial. I mean, voting, requiring American citizenship or requiring a photo ID at the polls, I mean, that enjoys broad bipartisan support in every poll I've ever seen. So I support the effort to get this done, and I'm committed to doing that. I said I'd even be open to revisiting the filibuster and how it actually operates under these circumstances. But there's a lot of misinformation out there and people, a lot of grifters who are trying to get famous and raise money, claiming that I'm opposed to the president's agenda. And I think that's caused some confusion with the president himself, but I've been supportive.
1: Well, we'll see where this race goes. It's certainly one that the entire country is watching. Senator, thank you for taking time with us. Good luck. We'll see how it goes. And you have said, by the way, I think it's worth giving you credit for it. You have said that, hey, this may be shifting and we'll see what the results are, but you will ultimately support that Republican ticket.
2: That's right. Thanks, Griff.
1: All right, Senator. Thank you very much. We'll see what happens. And this is Griff Jenkins filling in on the Brian Kilmeade Show. Don't touch that dial.
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1: We are not going to get any of this with speeches alone or with any politician alone. No one is coming to save us. We need one thing, something the man speaking after me has been fighting for 60 years. We need a political revolution.
2: All over this country, working people, including Republicans, understand that the economy is rigged, that the campaign finance system is corrupt, that in fact we need a political revolution.
3: That was Senator Bernie Sanders and Democrat Maine Senate candidate Graham Platner, the Nazi-tattooed oysterman that keeps stepping in controversy after controversy. This is Griff Jenkins filling in for Brian Kilmeade on the Great Brian Kilmeade Show. And what's amazing to me is that Senator Bernie Sanders, who I have argued has become the face of the Democrat Party because of his ability to continue to get socialist, far left progressive candidates into primaries, to win primaries, and to ultimately win elections like we saw here in New York City where I sit with Zoran Mamdani. What's remarkable to me is that, well, there's two things. First, that it appears that Democrats are not vetting their candidates anymore, because a lot of the controversies that Graham Platner are dealing with right now are controversies that a vetting campaign person would have certainly have found. The other surprising part is that Bernie Sanders continues to stand behind Graham Platner despite the damning evidence and receipts being brought, as they say, about these candidates. One of the main issues that should be a disqualifying issue for a senatorial candidate were the Reddit posts that people dug up that Graham Platner said about Private First Class Ted Daniels. Private First Class Ted Daniels is a Afghanistan Army veteran that had on his social media helmet cam video of a moment when he was shot, where his unit came under heavy fire. They were being attacked and pinned down, and Daniels felt that the best move he could do was to move into the open in the line of the fire to draw away the threat against his unit. He was given a Purple Heart for his valor, and he was shot and fortunately lived. On a Reddit post, you had Graham Platner, who goes out there and says that he was a dumb MF-er and that he didn't deserve to live. And so Fox News Digital went up to Maine and approached Graham Platner and said, hey, would you like to take that back? Here's how that went. Listen.
1: I did 4 tours of the infantry. Any attempt to say that I disrespect veterans is slanderous and offensive.
4: Do you think you owe him an apology?
1: Do you know how many of my friends have Purple Hearts? Do you know how many of my friends got wounded?
3: So that's a hard no. By the way, to credit Private First Class Ted Daniels, he talked to the New York Post and said, you know what? At this point, I don't want the apology. It wouldn't hold any water. No need for him to apologize. What he wants is he wants Bernie Sanders and Elizabeth Warren and AOC and every far left progressive that's supporting Graham Platner to say to Daniels' children's faces that they are supporting a candidate who doesn't want their dad to live. Now, I will also give credit to Democrat Congressman Jake Auchincloss, who, by the way, is a veteran, a Marine himself, who fought in Afghanistan where Private First Class Ted Daniels did. He's saying, hold on, this is unacceptable, along with the Nazi tattoo. Listen here.
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6: I've been clear about Graham Platner. I find that tattoo and his commentary about it to be personally disqualifying. I hope Maine voters agree with me. I think there would be a mistake for the Democratic Party to think that Graham Platner's brand of the Democratic Party is what wins us durable majorities throughout this country.
3: Wow. So we'll see where that goes. But here is, up in Maine, this candidate who gets into a whole number of controversies. And that's by far the only thing that is disqualifying for Graham Plattner. Susan Collins is going to have her hands full, though, because you're seeing the energy in the Democrat Party is in this far progressive socialist left. And the oysterman with the Nazi tattoo seems to be the only turning up the heat. We'll be back on the Brian Kilmeade Show.
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12: President Trump is planning something rare. Lisa Brady, Fox News. A private cabinet meeting set for tomorrow at Camp David, while the push continues for a possible deal with Iran, which publicly remains defiant.
13: With talks ongoing, the Iranians are speaking out. Today, with the country's supreme leader, Mujtaba Khamenei, posting on X, the United States will no longer have a safe haven for its mischief and for establishing military bases in West Asia.
12: Fox's Trey Yingst in Tel Aviv. President Trump posting that Iran must give up its highly enriched uranium. The president spent the morning having his latest physical.
14: Following a medical and dental checkup at Walter Reed National Military Medical Center, President Trump said on social media, everything checked out perfectly. The president's physician has not yet released a report publicly, but White House officials say that is likely in the next day or two. President Trump turns 80 years old next month, and when his term ends, he will be the oldest person to ever serve in the office. The president has been photographed with bruising on his hands and swelling in his legs. Last year, the president's doctor said the swelling is caused by chronic venous insufficiency, describing the condition as benign and normal for older patients.
12: Fox's Jared Halpern at the White House. Anti-ICE protesters spending another day outside a detention facility in New Jersey, demanding it be shut down after clashes with agents over the weekend.
15: One thing I do want to point out that's interesting when you talk to the protesters is they don't want these guys wearing masks, right? They want the ICE agents to take their masks off. They want them out of New Jersey, but they come ready and prepared with their masks, and they say they're not going anywhere. They're trying to run security, and they want all the migrants who are inside that facility, whether they're in the country illegally or not, to be released. Something DHS says is just not going to happen.
12: Fox's Alexis McAdams in Newark, where the governor joined the protest yesterday, claiming some migrants are on a hunger strike over poor conditions. The Homeland Security Secretary denies that. 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

0: 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It's Brian Kilmeade.
1: This is the Great Brian Kilmeade Show. Griff Jenkins here, pinch hitting for the Great Brian Kilmeade. And what a day of news we have. I seem to say that every day. And one of the issues that election after election continues to be made clear is that the economy is at the heart of all politics. James Carville, of course, coined with that phrase, it's the economy, stupid. James Carville said a lot of pretty crazy things now lately, but that one still rings true, to be fair to him. And whether you're on the East Coast, the West Coast, or in the heartland, the decisions you make as the head of a household or a spouse for your children are based on economic decisions. And President Trump has taken a lot of different routes to restoring the economy after being decimated under the Biden administration. And we are fortunate to have joining us on the Brian Kilmeade Show a guy that actually can not speak in political one-liners, but drill into the actual issues on the economy and the policy. That's Judge Glock, the Director of Research and Senior Fellow at the Manhattan Institute. Judge, it's so great to have you. And, you know, someone of your expertise, I have to really think about the questions I'm going to ask to make sure I'm setting you up to explain to people, because Americans are confused maybe by this economy right now. We see obviously President Trump making all sorts of deals with countries, just got back from China, and we've seen and heard so much about the tariffs, which have been so politicized. And you wrote a great piece saying that industrial policy is not populist. And you sort of start with the Biden Infrastructure Act, which just sent a boatload of billions of dollars out to companies versus the industrial policy of the Trump administration. And I want to set you up to sound off because it's so educational for the great listeners to the Brian Kilmeade Show. But before we get there, because you understand the economy, I think a lot of Americans are wondering, hey, so gas prices are killing me. But at the same time, we're also seeing that GDP is growing. It's up a little bit. And I'm hearing inflation is slowing ever so much. And so an average American rightfully wonders, is the economy good right now? And is it good for me? What do you say to them?
2: So it's clearly much better than it was just a few years ago, which I think we can all be very thankful for. So as you mentioned, inflation, the cost of living, is probably the number one issue in American politics right now, and for good reason. Nothing impacts your average American as much as rising prices. And the reason President Trump is sitting in the White House right now is because of the inflation explosion that we saw during the Biden administration, which hit the highest level it had hit in basically 40 years, almost 9% a year. That can be really devastating for people's daily lives, for their pocketbooks, for their household budgeting, because wages did not keep up as fast. And so you actually saw a very sharp decline in real income for families during those Biden years. So inflation, as you mentioned, has come down, and people are grateful for that. But it's not down to the level that most Americans want it to be, or that it was, say, in the 2010s, which was a much more manageable level of inflation. Right now, that 3% or so a year inflation means your average dollar you're taking home, your fixed income bonds that you have, those are all still losing value at a pretty rapid clip. And Americans are really hopeful that inflation get down maybe to the 2% target. Or if I had my way, of course, we get down to 0% and have none of your dollars lose value over the long term. But we got a long way to go to get there. And I think Americans are holding their breath until that happens.
1: A long way to go to get there. You're taking me back to the old Smokey and the Bandit theme song. I don't know if you remember Smokey and the Bandit, that movie. There's the eastbound and down, loaded up and trucking. We got a long way to go. But you think about the reality of these gas prices right now affecting Americans, and we don't have a long runway, even if President Trump gets a deal with Iran and the Strait of Hormuz is opened up. It will take time for that to fall, right?
2: It will, and it'll take a little bit. And but the oil markets right now are showing some optimism that the deal will be put in place, that the oil prices will begin falling later this year, and that we can expect to see some relief at the pump before too long. Now, the old line in economics is a lot of these prices rise like a rocket and fall like a feather. And that might be the case here, is that you saw this incredible run-up right immediately after the Iran war, and it's going to take a long, slow period of decline before they get back to those previous levels again. And, you know, gas prices are, they're a big part of people's paycheck, obviously. But I think the main reason they hit home so hard is we have those giant numbers that we pass by on the highway and on the big roads every day when we're driving by. And so on one level, it's just a symbol. We all know those numbers probably more better than we know any other price in the entire economy. But another level, it's just a big chunk of cash that we all have to fork out. And it's going to be at least a little bit before they come down, even though I'm pretty optimistic they're going to hit their previous level before too long.
1: It's interesting because the oil markets, in terms of a deal with Iran and what's unfolding in the Middle East, and I want to get your read on it, which will be more informed than mine, but it does appear that the oil markets seem to be showing some confidence that it's going to end up for the better.
2: Exactly. They do not think the Straits of Hormuz will be closed indefinitely. They think there will be a deal. They think the ships and the tankers will start flowing out of the straits again, which is obviously much to be hoped for. And, you know, I tend to be a believer in markets, and markets are probably right in this case. You and I can pontificate, and we have good opinions and bad opinions, maybe. But those people got their money on the line. When you got your money on the line, you have a good reason to make sure you're right about things. And right now, I think they're right that a deal's going to come and the prices are going to come back down. But again, they're predicting it'll take just a little bit.
1: I think they call that skin in the game. Judge, I want to go into, though, because I thought your piece, The Industrial Policy Is Not Populist, was so fascinating, because when I look at, and I think, what was it, 115,000 jobs added in April or something, and you look at the increase in jobs under the previous administration and this one, and a glaring reality is that many of the jobs added under the Biden administration were government jobs, and many of the Trump new administration jobs that are being added are private sector. But you in your piece lay out really the difference in industrial policy between the two administrations. Walk us through that.
2: So, yeah, I mean, part of the piece was trying to show that, you know, there's this general argument in the press that we live in a populist age, which I think is tough to argue with, and that populists are suspicious of both business and government, which, again, I think is tough to argue with. But then you also hear the argument in the press, we live in an age of industrial policy where the government is going to help out particular businesses in particular ways. And to my mind, that's obviously antithetical to populism. Populists don't like the government giving special deals to businesses, tax credits and government loans and handouts and bailouts and all the rest of it. This is obviously one of the things that motivated the Tea Party in the 2010s, the bailouts of the big banks. And to my mind, with very good reason, the people are right to be suspicious about handouts to corporations and tax credits and so forth. And as I was trying to show, politicians have somehow been very capable at dressing up this industrial policy in populist language. And as you mentioned, I mentioned Biden administration, which in the infrastructure bill, in the so-called Inflation Reduction Act, which is obviously one of the great efforts in rebranding in American political history, to take a big spending bill that was going to jack up prices and call it the Inflation Reduction Act, and things like the CHIPS Act. All of those things, the Biden administration said clearly, this is for about good workers and getting good jobs in the American economy. Then you look at the act, and you didn't have to look that hard. And what did you see? The government giving hundreds of billions of dollars of tax credits to favored green corporations. The government giving tens of billions of dollars to semiconductor firms that had no need for it. They were in one of the greatest booms in American economic history. They were just flooded with cash. And in the infrastructure bill, giving these billions to clean hydrogen hubs and electric vehicle companies and all of this, it was patently insane. Nobody on the campaign trail was saying, please, please, voters, vote for me so I will give hundreds of billions of dollars to green corporations and tax credits. They didn't frame it like that, but that's what these acts were actually doing. So I was just trying to point out this incredible, one could call it a disconnect or one could call it hypocrisy, that we were all using this language of populism to talk about good manufacturing jobs or what the government was doing, most especially under Biden. But I think to some extent, we can talk about that under Trump, the government was trying to form industrial policy as a populist effort when it was obviously the most completely opposite to that.
1: Yeah. And, you know, perhaps part of that new populist Democrat message is that you can't earn $1 billion, but we'll have to leave that, Judge Glock, for another day. Thank you for joining us on the Brian Kilmeade Show. It's great having you.
2: Thank you so much for having me.
1: All right. And this is Griff Jenkins filling in on the great Brian Kilmeade Show. We'll be back after this.
0: It's Brian Kilmeade.
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0: the talk show that's getting you talking. You're with Brian Kilmeade.
1: Well, unfortunately, you're not with Brian Kilmeade today. You are with the great Brian Kilmeade show. However, it's Griff Jenkins filling in for the great Brian Kilmeade. And we are talking about political issues that traditionally are often talked about but seem to have fallen to the wayside for social engineering issues, if it's the Democrats that are driving it, like talking about transgenders in sports. But we are talking about issues that matter to Americans, regardless of whether you're Republican, Democrat, or independent. We just spent time talking there with Judge Glock about the economy, whether it's actually going well. And another thing that the Trump administration has done that matters to voters is the issue of health care and a little bit of fraud. We'll get into that in a second. But we have the honor now to bring on the program a guy that knows a lot about Trump RX. And I know you've heard about it. I don't know if you know exactly just how beneficial this could be specifically to you listening to that. John Stanford is the founder and executive director of Incubate, the national organization of venture capital firms united to support early stage life science innovation. And John, it's great to have you on the show. I think that, correct me if I'm wrong, but you have met with, Dr. Oz. You've met with White House staff as they were rolling out the Trump RX. And ultimately, this is, Trump RX is, and I'm paraphrasing for the layman, you can go deeper, is a bit of a sort of digital aggregator, a website or a coupon saver to help Americans to compare prices and find out where discounts are available. Walk us through the significance. How is Trump RX going and will it work?
2: Well, Griff, first, you did a terrific job. So there's not too much deeper to go. So thanks for having me on. Trump RX is a new form of way patients are going to access medicine because, frankly, our health insurance system's completely broken. And so a lot of credit to President Trump. And it was great to see him join with Mark Cuban, who's been on this. And I was with Mark a couple weeks ago talking about health insurance has gotten so out of hand that it makes more sense for people to just pay cash for their medicines. And what President Trump has built through Trump RX, like you said, is this aggregator site. And so for anyone with any prescription, you should be checking it out because America's all about choice. We're all about competition. And the reality is we've gotten to a place with medicines where you want to be able to see, should I just be buying this thing to direct instead of through middlemen? And, you know, in D.C., we've been talking about middlemen for the better part of a decade. President Trump cut the middlemen out of this site. And so now you as a patient, if your drug's on there, you can go on and buy it. And I think that's just a sign of how much work we have to do to reform our broken healthcare system.
1: And you're so right, John, to point out the fact that a guy like Mark Cuban, who has not been complimentary towards President Trump on a number of issues, says, wait a minute. This one, I'll cross the lines. This is actually Americans, particularly seniors, that are paying so much for drugs. And, you know, I'm struck by when they rolled out Trump RX and in this way that, you know, you guys and then the White House has come up with to find cheaper medicine. I thought, wait, hold on. I remember covering Obamacare. In Obamacare passed, I thought we were getting that. Wasn't Obamacare, the ACA, going to deliver that? But it didn't.
2: It really didn't. And the reason why is we continue to leave this bureaucracy in between the patient and their doctor. You get sick, your doctor prescribes you a medicine, you should be able to take it. I mean, the insurers paint this position that we're going to all be wanting to take these drugs that we don't need. But who's out there wanting to take Keytruda for cancer when they're not prescribed by their drug? And so we got to this place where we're totally out of whack, where it doesn't make any sense. If your doctor prescribes a drug and you have insurance, you should be able to access that drug, not to

0: needs. And so this is something that needs a lot of attention. I know the president's going to jump on this. I know he wants to see a lot more done to rein in these abusive reforms, you know, all the talk of PBMs. There's more to do, and I think that's where the president's going to put a lot of affordability emphasis.
1: I hope he does. And like I said, we've taken the last half hour to hit the economy with Judge Glock in the previous one. We hit a little bit of healthcare here, and you're so right, and it matters. These are the kitchen table issues that matter to Americans. It's interesting because we were talking a little bit about Obamacare. By the way, you talk about healthcare. There, we are now seeing the uncovering of massive fraud nationwide. And on Fox and Friends this morning, I interviewed Montana's Attorney General, Knudsen, and he was talking about, some $37 million in, Medicare or Obamacare, fraud that the state of Montana clawed back. And, you know, you look at some of the other cases, are you seeing that really one of the possible solutions to getting where you talk about better healthcare is to also fold in some of that fraud, address that as well?
0: I think it's certainly a place to look for where are the dollars going. You know, we spend so much. We spend a sixth of our economy on healthcare. And, you know, sometimes politicians on both sides, but especially in the Democratic Party, a lot of people want to point to the drug development ecosystem, my peers who are trying to bring new medicines to patients. But imagine if we targeted that energy somewhere else. Why is an Advil in a hospital costing $1,000 instead of a nickel? You know, these are the kinds of conversations we want to have. So something I'm excited about, the current environment, the uncovering of this fraud, Trump RX, things like that. We need to be celebrating that this is where biotech and new medicines should thrive.
1: Yep.
0: We shouldn't be trying to squeeze that part of the ecosystem, the part we do really well, which China is nipping at our heels.
1: Oh, that's for sure. John, we got to leave it there. Great insight as always. Thanks for joining us. This is Griff Jenkins from the Brian Kilmeade Show.

0: I'm Maria Bartiromo, and this is the Fox Business Report.
1: Stocks are mixed in afternoon trading and have paired from bigger earlier gains as investors monitor the situation in the Middle East while AI optimism is fueling a rally in chip and memory stocks. The Magnificent Seven big cap tech stocks are mostly higher, and Apple stock is up slightly and on track for a third straight record close. Apple is nearing a $5 trillion valuation following a pair of upgrades on Wall Street. The tech giant is likely to unveil a new version of its Siri assistant at the early June Worldwide Developers Conference next month in California. Apple stock has jumped more than 22% since the start of the second quarter. Shares of Eli Lilly are up 1%. The drug maker will be snapping up three vaccine developers in deals worth up to nearly $4 billion in combined value, signaling a push by Lilly into infectious disease prevention. That's your Fox Business Report. I'm Hillary Barsky, invested in you.
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0: so busy, he'll make your head spin. It's Brian Kilmeade.
1: Well, I hope the negotiations break down because every day that goes by is a gift to Iran. It gives them 24 more hours to recover from the pummeling they took during the 6 weeks of U.S.-Israeli attack. It gives them time to try and reconstitute their government, which increasingly looks dysfunctional in decision-making capability. And it postpones the day of reckoning, ultimately, when the threat that they pose to the to control over the Strait of Hormuz is resolved in a way that they never come back and do it again. I think the ceasefire was a mistake. I think these negotiations are a mistake. I think we're on the verge of something that ultimately history will decide was a catastrophic loss for the United States.
2: That was former Trump National Security Advisor John Bolton just throwing all kinds of cold water on the Iran negotiations. This is Griff Jenkins filling in for the Brian Kilmeade Show, and we are lucky right now to have former GOP National Spokeswoman Elizabeth Pipko joining us. Elizabeth, thank you. So I'm playing that because there's so much to unpack, and like John Bolton, I get it. So the love is lost between Bolton and President Trump, but at the same time, the guy that was the national security advisor, the guy literally that should have been the individual worrying about the Iran threat, now witnessing the only U.S. president of our lifetimes that was willing, really any in history, that was willing to take on an Iranian Islamic regime that for 47 years has been killing Americans, for which there are countless American heroes in Section 60 in Arlington National Cemetery that are dead because of this IRGC regime, and he is rooting for negotiations to fall through, lest he even forgets about the fact that the president is also looking to fundamentally change the Middle East if you can get countries like Saudi Arabia and the UAE and others to normalize relations with Israel. What do you make of this?
3: Well, it's a complicated topic because I think when it comes to John Bolton, everybody kind of looks at him in one specific way now. Everything that he did prior to serving President Trump is kind of out the window. And now everybody sees him as, you know, the guy who parted ways with the president in, you know, not the friendliest terms. And so when you listen to him, it's hard to not, you know, think that it's personal. I think most people either dislike him for his views already or people on the right dislike him for the way that he kind of jumped ship and parted ways, let's say, with Donald Trump. So I think it's hard to listen to him and actually take his word. At the same time, even if you were to give him full confidence, it's hard to take anybody's word who's not in the physical room having these conversations, right? It's very easy to sit on Twitter, for example, and argue about what should be done when it comes to Iran. It's easy to criticize folks for not yet having a deal or for considering a deal to begin with when most people having those conversations or feeling confident to share their opinions online don't actually have any clue what is being discussed, right? They're not at the table. They have no idea. Just like it's easy to say, I wouldn't have wanted this conflict to start to begin with. If I were President Trump, I wouldn't have done this to begin with. Unless you have seen the threats that Iran poses, unless you have the actual national security information that protects our country, it is impossible to say what you would or would not have done. So I think for John Bolton, his opinion, unfortunately, is irrelevant for all sorts of reasons, mostly the fact that he's not in the room. That's me being very kind to him. But when it comes to the conflict in general, I think Donald Trump said it best. I believe it was yesterday. He said we're having a good deal signed or we're having no deal signed. So I think for all those that are, you know, being critical again before the information has been brought out to the public by this president, I think we should feel pretty safe in the fact that he wants America's national security interests to be protected in a way like they never have before. You mentioned previous presidents failing every time to address this threat, kind of kicking the ball down, making sure the next administration has to deal with it. I'm constantly explaining to folks that that Obama Iran deal was a horrible deal. It really just delayed the IRGC's ability to have a nuclear weapon. It did not actually stop them in any way. And that's why President Trump is actually dealing with this right now and trying to make sure no future president has to make the same decisions.
2: And I'm glad you raised that. It's exactly the position of President Trump that, look, he is trying to choose. He is trying to show patience, I would argue, for diplomacy, but at the same time saying that there's either going to be a good deal or no deal at all, which is where John Bolton wants to take it, which is back to war fighting. And the whole no dust, no dollars is a pretty simple way to communicate to the Iranian regime. It's unclear, by the way, we should point out exactly who we're negotiating with and who holds the power. Right. I would say the IRGC commander, Ahmad Vahidi, does. But Marco Rubio does have a seat at that table. He is is a player. He's overseas, and he's I think, Elizabeth, really clear-eyed about explaining the situation, which the Iranians are clearly listening to. I want to play a little bit of this. It's a little hard to hear, but it's really important. This is cut three. Listen.
4: The straits have to be open. They're going to be open one way or the other. So they need to be open. What's happening there is unlawful. It's illegal. It's unsustainable for the world. It's unacceptable. I don't know of any country in the world that does it. The Russians are not in favor of a tolling system. The Chinese are not in favor of a tolling system. I mean, there's no country in the world that's in favor of a tolling system except the regime in Iran. So that's not acceptable. That cannot happen. The straits need to be open, unimpeded, without tolls.
2: So obviously he's traveling, and that's a pool audio, but I wanted to play it because you've got the threat of the uranium, and President Trump is saying that there won't be a deal unless you hand that over. But the other part is the Strait of Hormuz, which is obviously causing political headaches domestically because of high gas prices. But ultimately, Rubio there is very clear-eyed about the global impact of opening up that strait, and it sort of underscores the question of exactly how many cards is Iran holding about holding the strait hostage versus them being forced to the negotiating table because their economy is on the brink of collapse.
3: It is, and I don't think enough people want to talk about that because they don't want to give the president credit for what he's been able to do in these last few months. And I think the reality is, unfortunately, that President Trump, Secretary Rubio, most people, I think, that are involved in this situation on the American side have a lot more invested interest really in keeping innocent Iranians alive than the IRGC does. And I think you mentioned it before you played that clip. The president, Secretary Rubio, these are folks that are practicing immense patience, very, very heavily committed to the diplomatic process, who want to make sure we don't have to use military capabilities, which our country very much has, to destroy Iran. That's what we want to avoid. And I think economic pressure is the best pressure. That's what any leadership, whoever remains, is worried about. They're actually not worried about the livelihood of those protesters that they were slaughtering themselves before this started. And Griff, you mentioned it before you played that clip as well. Secretary Rubio,
2: it's an easy mistake to make. I make it all the time.
3: He's not speaking to Americans here, right? He's speaking to the Iranian leadership that is listening. That's what you said. And I think the secretary knows this is the best way to do so because he can sit very safely over here and let them know exactly what we're thinking, exactly what we will not put up with, right? And it's also Russia. It's also China. Our adversaries all around the world are listening to the secretary, wondering what he's thinking, what we're going to put up with, and what we will allow to continue while we, like you said, wait it out for those diplomatic resolutions really to work out. Because if they don't, they know very much so what we're capable of and what will happen to whatever remains really of the IRGC.
2: Yeah, we'll see where it goes. And, you know, for John Bolton, it's like gone are the days when politics stopped at the water's edge, rooting against a good deal, which would be historic, unprecedented. I want to shift gears though with you because I know you'll have something to say about this. We'll go from Tehran to Texas. Texans are at the polls as we speak, choosing between Ken Paxton and John Cornyn. We had John Cornyn on the program earlier and we talked to him. He made his case and his case is a valid case. He's saying that he is the better candidate to face James Tallarico, who seems to be a newer version of Beto O'Rourke, if you consider the number of crazy things he keeps saying about God being non-binary, six sexes, not two, in a long list of things, which include, by the way, I'm a vegan, then he's in photos eating barbecue. But Cornyn's arguing that the legal baggage that Ken Paxton brings into this changes the dynamic of the race, because if Paxton wins, and it does look like he probably will because of the weight of a Donald Trump endorsement, which he got, that the Republican candidate Paxton will be totally on the defense, whereas John Cornyn can just be on the offense all the time, simply going after Tallarico and all the weird positions and things he's said. How do you assess it?
3: Well, he's obviously right that I think Texans that are heading to the polls are thinking about this, right? They might even prefer to vote for Paxton, but then of course worry about what comes next. I mean, Tallarico is, you know, they're a nightmare of a candidate, I think, for most Texans. So I completely agree with Cornyn's analysis that that is maybe a great way to try and, you know, win over whatever he can, whatever you know, is left when it comes to undecided voters who have to vote today. However, I think when you have already served the people of Texas, when you're really advocating for yourself to get that privilege continuing on, you should have more of an argument than I'm going to be a better guy to win against a Democrat, right? You should have a better argument about what you've been able to bring to the table. I think it's very important to be able to sit there and own your record and say, I have been able to deliver A, B, C, and D, and this is what I will do next. And he's unable to do that, unfortunately. There's a reason this is happening. It's because when President Trump said we need to pass the Save America Act, several senators across the country did not want to stand with him. That's what the people of Texas are thinking about today. And I think for Paxton, that's a good thing because they're not voting really based on who's going to have a better chance against Tallarico, though it's in the back of their minds. They're voting based on who's going to deliver for them. And I think it's actually very unfortunate if you've had that privilege to serve good American people for this long and you can't point to your own record as the main reason you should continue in that seat. That's a problem.
2: Oh, you hit the nail on the head, Elizabeth. And President Trump was on social media this morning leaning into his endorsement of Paxton. And he cited specifically that Save America Act, a bill, by the way, that Cornyn was a co-sponsor of. But yet it does sort of, as you insightfully point out, it sort of lays bare the president's frustration with the inaction of the Senate and leaving Cornyn there doesn't do anything to move the needle on that. I wonder, though, you know, when I look at James Tallarico, and even more so up in Maine, the Nazi-tattooed oysterman who is disparaging veterans like Graham Platner up in Maine, you wonder, have Democrats stopped vetting their candidates?
3: People ask me this all the time, and I think it's, you know, a combination of things. I think, number one, they are vetting, but they're vetting for very different things, right? They're vetting for if this man has maybe ever posted something positive about President Trump. They're vetting for things that are going to upset that far-left fringe fraction of their base. They're not vetting for basic things anymore. I feel like basic political discourse, basic, you know, values that we used to hold, basic requirements that we wanted for our politicians, those kind of went out the window when President Trump won in 2016 and everyone decided that the race was really for those who like him versus those who hate him. That's all that they want in these different races around the country. It's very disappointing, but I think for them, they would have actually not wanted to support him if he was more of a moderate, if he was more common sense, if he had said something positive about folks on the right. For them, this tattoo does not bother them. I was very happy to see, I think, a Democrat from Massachusetts, a congressman yesterday, said that that tattoo is disqualifying in his eyes, but it is much more than that tattoo. I think standing on a stage with Bernie Sanders and pledging socialism should be disqualifying. Unfortunately, that's a benefit for many on the left right now.
2: And it does seem, by the way, that, and that's such a good point about the one box basically they vet for is, do you hate Donald Trump? Yes. Have you said anything nice about him ever? No. Perfect. We'll run you despite the Nazi tattoo on your chest or any of the other issues. But it's interesting when you look at sort of the nationwide impact, and you can look no further than the election in New Jersey of Ana Lilia Mejia, very far left progressive. You see that the Bernie Sanders far left progressive socialist energy is the driving energy right now in the Democrat Party. You agree?
3: 100%. And for those that say that it's not, I would ask them to try and hold a rally and see how many people you can fill, right? See who fills that arena. Is it a moderate candidate or is it a far left candidate? Is it someone who gets, for example, an endorsement of Nancy Pelosi or someone who gets the endorsement of Bernie Sanders? Everybody knows where the energy is and they can try to shy away from that. But we all know that's what the DNC is actually most worried about going into these midterms and going into 2028. They have to kind of keep a certain message publicly while internally making sure that they're letting their own folks know that they are as far left and as progressive as they want them to be, because that is the only way to rally folks, to get them angry enough to vote in midterms, for example, and to make sure that they know that they're working for them. This is what the fringe wants. And I keep calling it the fringe because I think deep down I'm hopeful. But I think if you ask majority blue voters under the age of 30, they would say socialism is the future. And that is a major problem that the Democrat Party allowed to happen.
2: It's a frightening prospect for the country and the country that the younger Gen Zers will live in. But you're right about one thing. If you get an old guy from the Northeast chanting about fighting the oligarchy, yep, billionaires, then you're going to turn out more people. Elizabeth Pipko, thank you so much. Great insight as always.
3: Thank you for having me.
2: All right. This is Griff Jenkins on The Great Brian Kilmeade Show. We'll be back.
0: Don't go anywhere. Brian Kilmeade will be right back.
5: Man, I love this place. I've been surfing here since I was a kid. Now, seeing my grandson out on the water, it means everything to me. Watching him and taking in the blue waves, the sea breeze, the blurry horizon.
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1: Every racetrack was Kyle Busch's home. He competed like he had something to prove every single race, when in reality, he'd already proven everything.
2: That's Steve O'Donnell, the NASCAR CEO, weighing in and saluting the legendary NASCAR driver, Kyle Busch. This is Griff Jenkins filling in on the Brian Kilmeade Show. And, you know, as a race fan and fans of motorsports from the Indy 500 to NASCAR, our worlds have been rocked by the tragic death of Kyle Busch, 41 years old. But to Steve O'Donnell's point, he sure had proven everything. Literally 234 NASCAR victories against the three Cup Series. And, you know, there was a moment at the Charlotte Motor Speedway this weekend on Sunday when these tributes were happening and you had Kyle's family and his young son, Brexton, who was going to grow up and be a racer just like his dad. You had Daniel Suarez, who won the Coca-Cola 600 that day, talking about just how much Kyle Busch meant to him. And it was one of the more touching tributes I can remember. Listen here.
3: My relationship with Kyle back in 2015, Kyle and I, we used to be on the phone every single week because he was helping me, trying to understand what I needed to look for, trying to understand the racetrack. Back then, we didn't have SMT. We didn't have data. So everything was by feel. If you had experience, you had an advantage. He didn't have to help me. You know, he didn't have to help this Mexican kid that can barely speak English. He was already a legend of the sport, and he took the time every single week to help me. And that, for me, spoke very, very highly of not who he is as a driver, but who he is as a person.
2: And that tribute by Daniel Suarez is so very important, because those of you who watch NASCAR well know, and even if you just watched from a distance, everybody knew Kyle Busch was the guy that fans love to hate. He was the villain because of his antics, particularly after races, when he would lose Dale Earnhardt Jr., giving a similar tribute because those two had a feud. They hated each other, and many of the Dale Earnhardt Jr. fans hated Kyle Busch with a passion because of the rivalry, but yet Dale Earnhardt Jr. also speaking to the character that Kyle Busch really was as a human, and it just simply talks and shows and demonstrates what a fierce competitor he was. Kyle Busch, number 8, a legend. This has been Griff Jenkins with the great honor filling in with Brian Kilmeade on the Brian Kilmeade Show. Hope everybody has a good day, and don't forget to remember Kyle Busch.
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5: Redistricting pushback on Lisa Brady, Fox News. The effort to use a different congressional map this year stalls in South Carolina.
10: While South Carolina's House passed a bill to redistrict, Republicans in the state Senate opted not to move forward. Senator Richard Cash said he was disappointed, but that early voting for the June primary had started.
11: The deadline has passed. Voting has begun. It is time to conclude the matter.
10: Others worried eliminating the only Democratic congressional district out of seven would backfire.
5: Fox's Jessica Rosenthal. The state Senate voting to continue the bill, though, which keeps it alive while pushing it to the next legislative session. Earlier, a panel of federal judges rejecting Alabama's new maps for this year's midterms, issuing a preliminary injunction with the state is appealing to the U.S. Supreme Court. Just getting word, a chemical explosion earlier today in Washington state has turned deadly. Not clear yet how many people were killed, in addition to multiple critical injuries. This after a chemical tank imploded at a pulp and paper mill run by Nippon Dynawave Packaging Company in Longview, Washington, not far from the Oregon border. Separately, thousands remain evacuated in Southern California because of a damaged chemical tank at an aerospace plant. A new demand from Iran. State media reporting the regime wants billions in frozen funds released as part of any deal with the U.S.
12: Officials in Washington say that's not going to happen, and any sort of financial relief for the Iranians will only come if they uphold their end of the bargain. This comes as the U.S. blockade of Iranian ports remains in effect, and U.S. Central Command says more than 100 vessels have been redirected as the Trump administration works to tighten economic pressure on the Iranian regime.
5: Fox's Trey Yinks in Tel Aviv. CENTCOM says U.S. airstrikes near the Strait of Hormuz overnight were defensive, targeting mine-laying vessels and a missile position. President Trump plans a cabinet meeting tomorrow at Camp David. 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
3: President Trump posting everything went perfectly after his latest checkup at Walter Reed Medical Center. No official report released yet. NASA just announcing an update on its plan for a base on the moon.
4: NASA says they not only want to plant a flag and footprints on the moon, but return before the end of President Trump's term. So for the first time in nearly 50 years since the Apollo era, the space agency is laying out a roadmap for a permanent human presence on the moon.
3: Fox's Dana Marie McNichol in Miami. It's a three-phase approach to building a moon base. The first phase already underway, partnering with private companies on robotic missions.
4: In this phase, instead of astronauts, rovers and scientific experiments and instruments will be sent to the moon to prepare the lunar environment for humans. NASA says starting in 2027, the world will be able to watch the robotic landings in real time.
3: Astronauts expected to land on the lunar surface in 2028, followed by deliveries of heavy equipment. The estimated cost, about $20 billion over 7 years to build a moon base. Elon Musk's satellite company adds another airline to its Starlink deals.
5: American Airlines will offer Starlink internet on hundreds of its flights. The Wall Street Journal says Advantage frequent flyer members will receive the service at no additional charge, similar to existing free Wi-Fi. Starlink provides internet connections from satellites. It'll be available on more than 500 single-aisle Airbus planes starting early next year. Starlink already is serving United Airlines, Southwest, and Alaska Air Group, though Delta will use Amazon's Leo satellite internet business for part of its fleet. Chinico Soda, Fox News.
3: An hour to the close. The Dow's down 196, but the Nasdaq's up 258 and the S&P in record territory. I'm Lisa Brady. This is Fox News.
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0: From the Liberty University studio in Memphis, Tennessee, it's Common Sense Conservative Commentary from Todd Starnes.
1: Texas, that's right. I love this American ride.
2: Oh, well, hello, everybody. Welcome to the Todd Starnes radio program. What an honor to have you with us. Hope you and your family just had a wonderful, wonderful Memorial Day as we remember those who paid the ultimate sacrifice for our freedom. What an honor to have you with us today. By the way, write down our telephone number. You will need this if you plan on calling into the program, 901-260-5926. That's 901-260-5926. Really some very beautiful. There were just beautiful ceremonies yesterday, and there was a story. I don't know if you saw this. It was going viral on the interwebs. There was a lady from Arkansas, a Gold Star wife. Her name is Sherelle Shaw, and she was unable this year to make it to Arlington National Cemetery to visit her husband's grave. He passed away, or he was killed in action back in 2007 in Iraq. And so she just put something out on social media asking if someone would mind if they are there to take a photograph of her husband's gravesite. And, you know, I'm always so encouraged by these kinds of stories and by the reaction of the American people, because it really does, it's not just heartwarming, but it reaffirms that there are just a lot of good-hearted people in this country. And sometimes you can forget about that. So it wasn't just a couple of folks. Apparently many, many people stopped by her grave, her husband's grave, including Tulsi Gabbard and the war secretary, Pete Hegseth. And they all posted images. So we're actually going to be talking with Mrs. Shaw a little bit later on in the program. And I know many of you are going to want to call in and honor her and the ultimate sacrifice her husband made so that you and I can sit here and have this conversation on a Tuesday in America. And it also, you know, a lot of people say, well, you know, social media always brings out the bad in people. And that's true. I get it. But you know what? Social media also brings out the good. And it's just a really heartwarming and a heartfelt story. And so we're going to be talking to Mrs. Shaw a little bit later on. Also, we've been promoting this. Speaker Mike Johnson, the Speaker of the House, is here, and he is going to sit down for a very long-form interview. That's coming up a little bit later on in the program. And the Speaker, we're also going to ask the Speaker about the UFOs. This topic just drives me nuts. So we're going to find out once and for all from the Speaker of the House whether or not these alien photos exist. And if so, what does it mean? What does it mean big picture? So you're going to want to stick around to listen to this very important interview we've got with Speaker Mike Johnson. Josh Jones is here as well, our great political strategist. And Mays Middleton, all you folks in Texas, today is a very important day, runoff day. You've got the big Senate runoff between John Cornyn and Ken Paxton. And you've also got Mays Middleton running against Chip Roy for the Attorney General's race. And the Attorney's General race, that is a big, big race, and there's a lot of contention. I'm curious to hear from our Texas listeners today. Who are you guys voting for in the big election race today? So we're going to, like I said, a lot of stuff going down here on the Todd Starnes radio show. Again, our telephone number, 901-260-5926. That's 901-260-5926. I am just befuddled by this story. I'm curious to hear your thoughts. I know we have a lot of Southern listeners to the Todd Starnes radio program. AOC, Alexandria Ocasio-Cortez, she has a problem with all of you Southerners. And if I'm reading what she said correctly, I think she wants to, I don't know, go to war with all of you folks. And I have to put myself in this mix because I am a Tennessean. I'm a son of the South. And so I guess she's talking about us too, but she's very upset over redistricting. And here's what she told a big mob of people in Washington, D.C. just the other day, cut 7.
3: It is time for the North to pull up to the South. It is time for New York to pull up to Alabama. It is time for all of us to come to Georgia, to Louisiana, to Tennessee, to Mississippi, and let them know exactly what they have uncorked with this injustice. They think they can draw us out of power. They do not know the sleeping giant that they just awakened.
2: Okay.
3: Because it is
2: we're
3: not
2: good.
3: A
2: we're
3: coincidence.
2: Good. All right, we're good. Thank you. So I'm just, what does this mean? She wants to pull up. She says it's time for New Yorkers to pull up on the South. Now, I'm just gonna say something, and we've got some more audio to play here, but let me just, as a word of caution to the Bronx princess here, yeah, you really don't want to do that, ma'am, and especially in Alabama. Look, even those of us in Tennessee, we don't even pull up on the people in Alabama. You don't want to do that. The Georgia folks, they're nice enough. I mean, they're good, hospitable people. But the folks in Alabama, they will cut you. I'm just telling you, you don't want to be pulling up on anybody, and out, or really, for that matter, the entire South. So that's is just not going to end well. I don't know what kind of games they're playing up in New York City, but this is not gonna play well. What is it, homie? Don't play that. Yeah, that's just the way it is. So anyway, this lady wrote this, or she posted this video on TikTok. And you got to hear what she had to, guys, did we clean this up? So, all right, we've cleaned up some of the language. It's just so hilarious. Take a listen.
4: It has come to my attention that AOC has made yet another boneheaded statement by telling people in New York they need to pull up on the South, particularly pull up on Alabama. Oh, sweet baby, you sweet face loon. That is not a good idea. And I'm going to tell you why. Listen. We know that they tell you anything because their voter base does not read or research none of that shit. So they could tell y'all anything and y'all will believe it. But I want to issue a stern warning to you. Do not take her advice and pull up on Alabama. I stated in one of my previous videos, we have these things called, we have these things called rednecks, and they will not hesitate to unite and get you the up out of here. Now, do this thing for fun that they call Swiss cheese in your ass. And I'm gonna give you a clue on what that means. That means they turn you into Swiss cheese, a colander, a sifter. They let air out your They do it for fun. Don't ask me. It's just something they do. As far as the rednecks, they can hit a bird going 30 miles per hour because they were hungry and wanted something to eat. And they will never hear from you again. We also don't want you to have to navigate those bayous and those swamps because those gators get to rolling with your ass and your parents will be crying forever. Honey, it's just not a good idea. Now, also on top of that, we got the aunties down here and we're going to encourage all the foolishness to go on because we weren't bothering nobody. All right? Also, before I go, I want to let you know down here in the South, we don't call cops, we call coroners. All right? I just want to remind you of that. Now, stay up there, leave us alone. We ain't bothering nobody. And don't come down here talking about you want some kind of smoke, because we're going to give y'all the smoke and you're going to be looking up wondering what happened. And when I say looking up, I don't mean off the ground, baby. No, I mean inhale. Inhale, that's to lift up that eyes. So, just go on, stay up there, leave us alone. We ain't bothering nobody. We don't want no trouble. And don't listen to AOC ever again.
2: Yeah, this is wise advice here. You just don't want to be pulling up on people in the southern states. We're very docile. Look, when you look at all the parts of the country, I mean, the northerners are a little, you know, wound up. They're just wound up tight. That's how they are. But in the South, we're pretty easygoing, and a lot of that has to do with the heat and humidity. We just don't like moving around too much because it's so hot down here. But regardless of that, we're pretty easygoing. We're neighborly. We're hospitable. We just don't want you coming in and burning down Atlanta again. We don't want you coming across the Mason-Dixon line causing trouble, right? We just want to be left alone. We're minding our own business. We don't get in anybody else's business. That's not what we do as a region of the country. So I don't know what AOC has planned, but I love the description of her as a sweet-faced loon because she is slap crazy. So, and again, she may not believe me, but perhaps some of you good people in the southern states will either affirm what I've just said, or you may say, Starnes, you're nuts. 901-260-5926 is our telephone number. That's 901-260-5926. This is the Todd Starnes Show.
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2: They're still going up. And then there are a lot of political operatives who are stepping back and observing this and saying, if this war continues into, say, July or September, then we could be looking at some problems at the ballot box. Because Speaker Mike Johnson, and we'll ask the Speaker about this, Speaker Mike Johnson has been saying that the biggest issue facing voters on Election Day is going to be affordability. That's going to be the big issue. And I'm wondering if you think the Speaker is right here. I think the Speaker, in a way, is trying to just gently nudge the administration and remind them that at the end of the day, it really is the economy, stupid. It really is. Nothing else matters. And now there's talk about us sending the military into Cuba. So I think that if that happens, and I don't, here's the thing, I don't think that's going to happen. But if it does, it is just going to enrage a very large swath of the MAGA movement who look at these things and they say, these are not America First moves right now. They want the president to be focused solely on domestic issues. And for them, it doesn't seem to matter that we've been at war, a de facto war with Iran since 1979. They don't seem to be all that concerned about what's happening in Cuba, because that's been going on for a very long time. And a lot of folks are saying, okay, well, why now? Why do we have to do these things now? And these are fair questions. And I believe that the president had a legitimate reason to go into Iran. I just don't know what we're doing there now. I genuinely do not know. And now people are saying, well, you know, it's going to take some time. No, the administration told us 4 or 5 weeks max. And we are well beyond that now. 901-260-5926 is our telephone number. That's 901-260-5926. And I am curious if this war has you concerned. Do you believe that that was the right call to make, or is it time to wrap this thing up? Because I genuinely don't know. How do you wrap this thing up? You cannot trust the Iranians at all. Meanwhile, in this country over the weekend, did you see these, they're calling them teen takeovers. Any of you folks been watching this over the weekend? So you had five Chicago police officers and these cops are out there and they've got all of these kids and they're in the streets causing mayhem. Same thing happened yesterday, by the way. And one of the teenagers hits the gas on the car and literally runs over five Chicago police officers. And a lot of folks are wondering, all right, well, how do you deal with that? What do you do about that? Because it's happening all over America. Now, just over the weekend, I don't think they have the final tallies yet, but over two dozen people were shot in Chicago over the long weekend. The five cops in the hospital, and this is what life looks like in a Democrat-run city. That's what we deal with here in Memphis

0: It's not the white kids or the Asian kids or the Hispanic kids that are rioting en masse nearly every day in the country. So it seems to me there's a major problem within the black community, and it's got to be addressed. How do you do that? Because I have a theory, and nobody's talking about this. And don't get me wrong, you got to have a mommy and a daddy in the house to make it work, right? But nobody's talking about this component. I have a theory about this. I think we are watching the results of at least a decade of this critical race theory education, right? For the past, how many years now? 15 years? These kids were brainwashed in their public schools to believe that they were born into oppression and that their white classmates were the oppressors. You see it play out. It makes perfect sense to me. And so the media buys into the lie, and that's why they're turning a blind eye to what's happening. And that's because many journalists were trained in the exact same classrooms that were spewing this critical race theory nonsense. Remember, white people are the oppressors, black people are the oppressed. So I think what we're watching here play out is what critical race theory was all about. It was meant to create chaos in the culture. I've got a little bit more to say about this. I'll have to finish that up over the break here. 901-260-5926. That's 901-260-5926. Give us a call today. This is the Todd Stern Show.
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2: I'm Stuart Varney, and this is the Fox Business Report.
3: Major averages are mixed in afternoon trading on AI optimism and as oil prices fall on Iran peace hopes. Among the 11 S&P 500 sectors, tech is the best performer as chip and memory stocks rally, led by Micron Technology. Its stock is surging over 16% and trading above $1 trillion market capitalization for the first time and on track to surpass Walmart as the 11th largest U.S. company. Energy and consumer staples are falling, and consumer confidence declined slightly this month as gas prices stayed high and inflation remained elevated. The Conference Board Consumer Confidence Index slipping in May, the first decline after 3 months of gains. And shares of BP are sliding 4% following news that its board has removed Chairman Albert Manifold due to unacceptable governance oversight and conduct issues. That's your Fox Business Report. I'm Hillary Barsky, invested in you.
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7: In the KOZI newsroom, I'm Nick Scott. Two homes were damaged in a Friday night fire in Wenatchee. The roof on one home, which was boarded up, collapsed. The exterior walls of the home would later come down in the fire. A neighboring home with two residents also caught fire, but no one was injured. One person was killed in a three-vehicle crash near Leavenworth Saturday. It happened at the intersection of Highways 2 and 207, when a car driven by an Oregon man pulled in front of a pickup driven by a Leavenworth man. A passenger in the car died at the scene. Chelan County government phones and online access was temporarily shut down over the weekend after malware was detected, impacting all county departments. The county says its IT department is working with security partners to bring systems back online. And Manson school teacher Anita Johansson has been named the next principal at Manson Elementary School. She will succeed Ben Rippey, who will transition to principal at Manson Middle School beginning July 1st. Johansson currently serves as a science and leadership teacher at Manson Middle School and has worked in several leadership roles within the district. Superintendent Tabitha Myers said Johansson is a student-centered leader who understands the district's values and the work that the district is committed to through its strategic plan. Stay connected on air, on Facebook, and at KOZI.com. I'm Nick Scott, KOZI News.
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9: 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By the way, speaking of Alabama, I want to give a big shout out to our great affiliate there, WQVZ. This is Mission Radio, 1700 AM, Alabama Pride. So thank you guys for listening to us in Alabama. By the way, our telephone number on this Tuesday edition of the program, 901-260-5926. That's 901-260-5926. Well, Tim Burchett is sounding the alarm. I want to play this. He's really upset, and he fears that the leadership in the Senate is going to intentionally slow walk the Save America Act. Take a listen to Cut 4.
10: Hey, everybody. Tim Burchett. People are asking me about what's going on with the Save America Act. Well, the Senate, of course, is dragging their feet. The House has passed it twice. I've got a sneaking suspicion that they'll probably attempt to pass it or pass it so late in the dadgum game that it can't get implemented. And then they can go home and say, oh, look, we passed it. And everybody will be celebrating, patting them on the back. And then it just cannot get implemented at the state and local level in time for it to have any effect in these elections. And ultimately, I think that's what you've got. And I'm afraid in the Senate leadership, they have such a hatred of Trump and the conservative movement. They want things to go back to the status quo, which is them being called from the golf course by the Democrats when it's time to make a vote. And they do the obligatory, oh, we don't like what they're doing. And they get their crumbs off the side of the table and for their districts, and they go home and get reelected. And I'm afraid that's exactly what they're up to. And it's disgusting. And at some point, we're going to say enough is enough. And we're going to start electing people with some guts that are going to do something, aren't just going to sit around. America's tired of hearings. They're tired of pontificating. They're tired of being talked down to. So there's an issue that's across the board, something like 80% approval, and yet you can't even get it to a vote in the Senate. I just don't buy it, folks. Anyway, let's keep fighting. Let's pray for our country. Thank y'all for sending me here.
9: Yeah, and look, I appreciate Congressman Burchett and what he said. I mean, we've been preaching this here on this program for, what, a solid year now. I mean, it's been very clear to me what John Thune has been up to. But here's how devious this guy is. So John 13.

0: Moon sends all of these senators on vacation again. However, he does not put the Senate in recess. You say, Todd, why is that important? Because if the Senate is not in recess, the president cannot make any recess appointments. So therefore, the Senate Majority Leader is once again blocking President Trump's agenda. This is really unprecedented, and it's not the first time it's happened. So every time the Senate goes out, they do not call a recess, and therefore President Trump is not able to get anything done. So Congressman Burchett is right here. There's no doubt about it that the Senate is slow marching, not just the Save America Act, but all of the president's agenda. And I don't know about you, and this is just yours truly speaking here, but in my estimation, it just seems to me that every single Republican senator up there, they bear responsibility for this, because I haven't heard anybody coming out and saying that John Thune needs to lose his job. Not a single. Have you heard a single Republican senator come out and say John Thune needs to be removed from power? Heard a lot of people in the House say that. Haven't heard any Republicans in the U.S. Senate say anything like that. And that's a problem. You know why? Because they're scared of John Thune. They're scared of John Thune because he represents the establishment. He represents the deep state power within the U.S. Senate. He is literally Mitch McConnell 2.0. That's who John Thune is. And that's why John Thune is, you know, thinks that he can stand up to the president, because there's really not much the president can do right now. And that is a very, very unfortunate thing, but that's where we are right now, folks. It is a very bad situation. So here's what I recommend. When your senators come back home, and many of them may already be back home, if they hold a town hall meeting, then you need to be asking questions. And they need to be very hard and direct questions to your Republican leadership. And honestly, ladies and gentlemen, what we ought to be doing here is getting together a tally of the senators. And trust me, every time they come on my Newsmax show, anytime they come on this radio program, they're going to be asked that question. Do you support John Thune as the majority leader? They're terrified. These Republican senators are terrified. That's why they won't say anything. That's why they won't do anything. They are scared to death of John Thune and the establishment. And that's why they're doing what they're doing here. 901-260-5926 is our telephone number. That's 901-260-5926. I hate it for folks, because it doesn't have to be this way. It really doesn't. But that's just the way it is. Now, I want to place here, and this is a fascinating story out of Maine, Waterville, Maine, where city council members are telling the chief of police that protecting illegals is more important than protecting police officers or law-abiding American citizens in Waterville, Maine. No, I'm not making this up. Take a listen to Cut 5.
1: To Senator Collins, and, you know, we were selected for a $1.9 million regional project that would fix our radio issues for Waterville Fire and the Waterville Police Department. Our executive order 14159 and 14287. And those executive orders say that cities with sanctuary policies do not receive federal funds, or those funds should be suspended or terminated. Passing an ordinance will put that money at risk, and that puts police officers and firefighters in danger.
2: I'm scratching my head at is the fact that,
1: Mayor, we're talking about saving cops. We're not talking about equipment here. We have this opportunity for the CDS funds, and that is incredibly important.
3: We know that federal funds are very capricious right now, and we cannot count on them to run the city, and we should not. That should not be the reason that we vote against this ordinance, in my opinion. I'm more concerned with actually doing something that prevents people from getting detained.
1: Well, I think you make a political statement either way, but you can make a very strong statement by letting the city manager give guidance to
3: the city
1: employees.
3: Well, as you heard, I'm just saying that I take issue with this comparison of, you know, the ordinance versus getting the CDS funding.
1: I think it's important. It's important to know, and it's my job to bring those facts to you, Counselor, so I'm sorry if you're offended.
3: And it's my job to ask questions of the city staff.
4: It's basically extortion. If you don't do what I want you to do, I'm not going to give you this federal money.
1: Well, I don't think it's extortion. We've always had to follow federal law under the Supremacy Clause anyway. And, of course, I understand the counterargument about the 10th Amendment. Got it. This funding is very important to us. It's a year where we're looking at a very tight city budget, and we shouldn't have to rely on federal funds. But the fact of the matter is, this is a solution to a very serious problem that we have, and I would hate to see something unnecessary cause us to lose that.
5: This is what you're experiencing in your job, but it is not a reason that I won't vote for an ordinance for the immigrants in our city. I'm sure if you could say it, you would say, I don't want LD 1971. It's not something that law enforcement probably wants.
1: You can give information to immigration enforcement pursuant to 8 U.S.C. 1373.
2: Suspicion of trafficking happening in the city, like, wouldn't that just call you, like, to deal with that? I'm not understanding the correlation with having to call ICE or whoever. Like, at the end of the day, if there's drugs being dealt in wherever, then the call would be to you.
1: In a human trafficking case, we're not doing that case for the purpose of immigration enforcement, but we might have a person who's not here legally that was being the trafficker. So then how do we navigate? We're not doing it for the purposes of immigration enforcement. We're doing it now for the purposes of human trafficking. But if they're not even allowed in my building, I don't know how we do that. That's
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0: All right, welcome back, everybody. This is the Todd Stearns Radio Show. Crazy story out of California. Spencer Pratt, the Democrats are terrified of this guy, and so they're really coming after him. They're coming after his supporters. So there's a lady, her name is Daniela Romano, and she lost her home. She lost her business in the Palisades fire. She's a baker, and she was selling her cookies through a local grocery store called Vicente Foods. She's also a big Spencer Pratt supporter, and she's been selling Vote Pratt cookies. And they've been selling like hotcakes. So anyway, the sister-in-law of Jimmy Kimmel, this is insane, but the sister-in-law of Jimmy Kimmel said that's unacceptable. She tried to get the grocery store to cancel the woman. And it turns out a lot of people got really upset with that. And so now they're ordering these Vote Pratt cookies out the wazoo, over 700 orders so far. It's insane. And I just find it hilarious that one of Jimmy Kimmel's relatives crashed out over a cookie. So anyway, Spencer Pratt talking about this, and here's what he had to say about the cookie.
3: Hey, Spencer, how are you, buddy?
4: I'm doing great. How are you?
3: So these are the cookies that everyone's talking about?
4: The sold-out cookies that people should order from the fire victim that's trying to support my campaign in saving Los Angeles, making L.A. safe. Yeah, these cookies?
3: Are these the cookies that Jimmy Kimmel's sister-in-law tried to shut down? Is that?
4: These are those famous cookies. So
3: how do they taste? Can you taste one?
4: Oh, these are just the best cookies in the whole world. Oh, my God.
3: Where can we buy these from? Was it
4: Sam and Sandy Foods? And this baker, everything's lost, everything in the palace's fire.
3: So she's a victim too?
4: And she's just trying to support her family. And that woman was trying to stop somebody from supporting their family.
3: What message do you have for Jimmy Kimmel and his family for trying to do all this kind of stuff?
4: You know, I hope they go support a fire victim that lost everything and maybe make amends and buy some of these cookies. You know, I think that would be a good apology. I always have time to support people that are, you know, trying to build back from nothing and that are being attacked by people that obviously don't understand that my message is common sense. So thank you to this baker who's fighting for L.A.
0: Now, good for you, Spencer Pratt. And I think people are finally deciding enough is enough. They don't like the way that they have to live now. And maybe, look, the same thing happening, by the way, in New York City with Zohran Mamdani. Eventually, it's going to get so bad. People are already leaving. The people that are multimillionaires many times over, they're already packing up and leaving. And soon, a lot of other folks are going to be leaving as well. Because it just has to get that bad. We cannot help these people out. We cannot extend an olive branch. We can't extend a helping hand. No, if they choose communism, then we have to step back and we have to let them learn that lesson very quickly. It is what it is. I'm just telling you. 901-260-5926 is our telephone number. That's 901-260-5926. By the way, this segment of the program is brought to you by our friends at Newsmax, the Social Security update for you. 70 million Americans collecting Social Security benefits today, and a study finds 70% of Americans are not getting the full benefits they deserve. Now, Social Security expert Michael Allen says that you can actually boost your benefits by as much as $188,000 over a lifetime by using five key strategies. 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And as we go to break, ladies and gentlemen, so excited to tell you about my new book coming out very soon. It's called The Golden Age, How Trump Saved America. And if you are a person of faith, you're going to want to read this book because there is a great spiritual message here. You know, we talk about the Golden Age and immediately people, their minds turn to, I don't know, riches and wealth and power and fame. But that's really not what the Golden Age is about. And as I write about this in the book, that the Golden Age really is about returning to the values of our founding fathers. And that's why I want you and I want your kids to read this book, The Golden Age, How Trump Saved America. You can get a copy right now at Amazon, Barnes & Noble, wherever you buy your books. You can order it online. All right, everybody, hang tight. Hour two of The Big Show coming up.
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25: A deadly chemical explosion in Washington State. Lisa Brady, Fox News. It happened at a pulp and paper mill near the Oregon border. A chemical tank imploding earlier today. Nippon Dynawave Packaging now says there are fatalities, but it's not clear how many. At least 10 people injured and other workers still missing.
26: Officials have identified no immediate threat to the surrounding community, and we're still asking the public to avoid the area while we're still in the recovery phase.
25: Longview Fire Battalion Chief Mike Gorsuch describing it as a mass casualty scene with first responders decontaminating the patients who were taken to hospitals. Setbacks in two states, Republican-led efforts to use new congressional maps this fall. In South Carolina, the state Senate voting down redistricting in part because early voting is already underway for June primaries. And in Alabama, a panel of three federal judges rejects using a different map so close to elections. The state attorney general appealing to the U.S. Supreme Court. The Trump administration wants all federal workers to sign non-disclosure agreements. A proposed rule from the Office of Personnel Management would prohibit the sharing of any non-public, confidential, or proprietary information.
27: A draft of the regulation points to recent unauthorized disclosures of planned immigration enforcement actions and a leak about the secret military raid in Venezuela. The non-disclosure agreement, the OPM says, is intended to promote consistency across government and protect confidential information. Federal law does limit the use of NDAs in government to protect whistleblowers.
25: Fox's Jared Halpern at the White House. OPM seeking public comment on the proposed NDA rule. One union leader calls the proposal an effort to silence federal employees. A mixed finish on Wall Street. The Dow down 118 at the bell, but new highs for the S&P and the NASDAQ. The NASDAQ up more than 300. 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
7: The mother of a missing girl is found dead in Los Angeles.
8: The California Highway Patrol says an Amber Alert activated Monday for an abducted four-year-old child. Now includes a death investigation as the body of the girl's mother has been found in L.A.'s West Adams neighborhood. We're told the girl's father, 40-year-old Ruben Fragoso, is the suspect in both the kidnapping and homicide with a bolo out on a white 2019 Land Rover Discovery with California plates 9DAW715. Anyone who sees this vehicle is urged to call 911.
7: Fox's Jeff Benasso. Two Utah children remain missing along with their father, Dane Stephen Richmond, who failed to drop them off for a custody exchange Saturday and is now charged with custodial interference. Court documents describing the father's financial situation as dire, also showing he quit his job earlier this month and was selling possessions. Investigators say there's information suggesting he may have crossed the San Diego border into Mexico last week. The man accused of killing a millionaire is found incompetent to stand trial.
9: Marquise James is accused of killing 87-year-old Robert Fuller Jr. at an assisted living facility in Potomac. A Montgomery County, Maryland circuit judge ruled James is a public danger and ordered him held in a psychiatric hospital. He'll be evaluated again in November. Prosecutors say James planned to kill Fuller, a millionaire from Maine who practiced law and gave his wealth to organizations in and around Augusta, the state capital. A separate civil lawsuit filed by Fuller's partner against the assisted living facility claims James was not qualified to work at the same place where his mother was the hiring manager. Grinnell Scott, Fox News.
7: Recapping stocks, the Dow retreats from its record, but the S&P up 45 points to a new record close, 75.19. The Nasdaq also with a new record, up 312. Elise Brady, Fox News.
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0: right, welcome back, everybody. It's the Todd Stearns Radio Show. Dylan is on vacation, so I've got to drop some. What do they call it? What is it called? They call it, Parker, spill the tea. Spill the tea. So my cousin Amy, we're first cousins, and they're having a their 30th wedding anniversary. So she and Lance decided to go down to like Disney, do the Universal thing, and then the kids. And, of course, all the kids are, like, in their 20s, decided they were going to go along. So Dylan is at, like, Universal for the next several days. So that's where Dylan is. But, Parker, we were talking in the break. We were talking about meds and the fact that, shocking, I don't do the show while I'm doing meds, while I'm doing drugs. All prescribed by, you know, Germantown Pharmacy, of course, the finest pharmacy in America. I should have phrased that differently, but anyway. So I was explaining, Parker, that I was the reason why I don't like to, you know. So basically, what you hear me say is like, you know, just what is it? I'm not under the influence of drugs.
1: Authentic.
0: Thank you. It's authentic. Thank you. Authenticity. Only because of the heart thing, and people have been asking how I'm doing, and I'm telling you. This thing's eating my lunch. I'm going to be fine. It's just getting across the finish line here, and it's just crazy. So anyway, I was telling everybody telling the staff that years ago when I was living in New York City, I just don't handle medicine very well. And there was this one medicine that causes you to sleepwalk. And I didn't know that until after I had taken the medicine one day. I lived by myself in my apartment in New York City, in Brooklyn. And I took the medicine. I went to bed. The next morning when I woke up, Parker, there was an entire, like, tray of Toll House cookies that had been baked and then put

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1: I'm Liz Klayman, and this is the Fox Business Report.
2: Stocks ending mixed, but the NASDAQ and S&P 500 notch new record closes as investors monitor the situation in the Middle East, while AI optimism is fueling a rally in chip and memory stocks. Falling oil prices also lifted market sentiment, with West Texas Intermediate crude at a five-week low and at around $94 a barrel. Tech stocks were the best performers among the 11 S&P 500 sectors, while energy and consumer staples lagged. And shares of Micron Technology rose over 20% and rising above $1 trillion in market capitalization for the first time. The Dow winners Caterpillar, Honeywell, and Sherwin-Williams. The Dow decliners United Health Group, Chevron, and Goldman Sachs. The Dow falling 118 points, the NASDAQ up 312, S&P 500 up 46. That's your Fox Business Report. I'm Hillary Barsky, invested in you.
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6: In the KOZI newsroom, I'm Nick Scott. An international effort to memorialize American veterans, one believed to have family roots in Chelan County, who died on a European battlefield, is seeking help from the Chelan community today. NCW Life reports that British historians with a project called Mission 82 are planning a series of memorials to 10 members of the U.S. 82nd Airborne Division, which participated in operations in World War II. Those service members are buried in England. One of them is Robert Leakey, one of three U.S. soldiers killed by an accidental grenade discharge one day before the Normandy invasion. And the Okanagan-Wenatchee National Forest has been working to assess and address roads that were damaged in the December 2025 storms. As higher elevation roads and trail systems throughout the forest continue to melt out, the Forest Service continues to receive new reports of road and trail damage that occurred over the winter. There's reports of road washouts, mud, rock and debris slides, and many downed trees. There are several closure orders in place on the Chelan, Eniat, Metal Valley, and Wenatchee Ranger districts to address road damage. You can get the latest on the Forest Service website at fs.usda.gov. 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I'm Nick Scott, KOZI News.
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5: Welcome back, everybody. This is the Todd Stearns Radio Show. Great to have you with us today, and always fun to welcome back my really one of my favorite people on the radio and TV, Josh Jones, who is officially the chief political strategist for the Todd Stearns Show. Josh, good to see you, my friend. Hope things are going good. Well, let's try that again. Guys, let me know when we get Josh Jones back with us. So, all right, ladies and gentlemen, Josh Jones. Josh, hope you're doing well.
6: I'm good, Todd. How are you?
5: Josh, doing good. And look, let's get right to this. It is a very busy day politically. Of course, in Texas right now, you've got two major races, runoff races. One, the Senate race, which has been, I guess, sucking up all the oxygen, Kim Paxton and John Cornyn. And there is record voter turnout. What do you make of all of that?
6: Yeah, look, you had the president finally put his endorsement into this race. So I think it's, we all kind of know what the outcome is going to be here. We'll stay tuned and see how this goes. But yeah, high voter turnout so far in Texas. You have a couple other House runoffs that are happening today. So should have some good results coming out of Texas later this evening.
5: You know, we just had Mace Middleton on, who is running for attorney general, and he's going up against Chip Roy. And, you know, a lot of people think that Roy is like diehard MAGA, when Chip Roy has a really checkered past when it comes to Donald Trump. I know the president hasn't endorsed anybody, but the president's chief advisors are promoting Mays Middleton. How important is it to be on the side of the president in these Republican races?
6: I think it's super important. And I think you've seen that by how much weight and power the president's endorsement has. I mean, if you look at some of these states where the president puts his, you know, a thumb on the scale, the Republican primary voters are with him. So you know, whoever Trump backs or who's more in line with Trump typically wins these in the Republican Party. And that's just a testament to the fact that Donald Trump's been the leader of the party for the past 10 years. And some would argue that maybe his, you know, influence is leading off a little bit, but you know, that's not the case what we're seeing in these primaries.
5: You know, again, I'm impressed with the turnout. They're saying it's the largest they've seen, at least on Republican, on the Republican side of the aisle in well over a decade. And that's also, certainly it's been unusual because we've had other cases where, you know, Republicans have not been getting out and voting.
6: Yeah, you're right. I think this is a positive sign for Republicans heading into the midterms. Because look, you have a lot of naysayers who are saying, look, Republicans aren't coming out to vote in these primaries, meaning their voters aren't motivated. And in Texas, at least so far today, there's still plenty of day left to go. But at least so far, seeing really high voter turnout. There's enthusiasm on the Republican side of the aisle. And look, this is just, you know, one primary day. We have plenty more between now and November, for people to make their voices heard and come out and show this enthusiasm as we head into the midterms.
5: So coming up, we've got Speaker Mike Johnson, who is going to be with us for a pretty long segment. And the speaker's out there saying that affordability and kitchen table issues are going to be the deciding factor in the midterms. You're working with a lot of candidates out there, and I'm wondering, do you agree with his assessment, or is there something else that's going to be motivating voters?
6: Look, I think Speaker Johnson's right. Affordability is the issue of the 2026 midterms, at least as of right now. Look, we have a political eternity between now and November, so that could change. But as of right now, based on the situation on the ground, it is affordability and cost of living. And I think Republicans have a good answer and message to this issue is, look, the one big beautiful bill that, reinstated the family tax cuts, no tax on tips, no tax on overtime, no tax on Social Security. Look, Republicans are working to address affordability and cost of living. So as long as they can go out there and message that, we have a good, we're on good standing heading into November.
5: Josh, interesting story. AOC, we played this audio earlier, and guys, if we can re-rack that audio, AOC is really upset about redistricting, and Josh, she's calling on New York City residents to pull up on people in the southern states. Let's take a listen to this.
7: It is time for the North to pull up to the South. It is time for New York to pull up to Alabama. It is time for all of us to come to Georgia, to Louisiana, to Tennessee, to Mississippi, and let them know exactly what they have on court with this injustice.
5: Okay, there we go, there we go.
7: They can draw us out of power.
5: Stop, there we go. Now, Josh, I'm going to spill some tea on you because you're a cosmopolitan kind of guy. I mean, you're like big city, you got it all together. But you're also from a small town near the Northeast Tennessee state line. And I'm just curious, as a Southerner, what do you say to AOC here?
6: I mean, I don't know what she's thinking or what she's on about. Look, this is the kind of thing that is typical of AOC, but a lot of Democrats right now is, if you listen to that speech, what is her action plan? What's she actually going to do there? Like, these aren't solutions. She's just using inflammatory rhetoric for the sake of getting clicks on the internet. I don't put much credence into what she says, and I don't think most people do either. I don't think it's a good idea.
5: Well, of course not, because Southerners, we got our pickup trucks, we got the cast iron skillets, we got shotguns, and what do they have, battery powered cars? I mean, there's no place for them to even plug in if they were to invade the southern states.
6: You're not wrong.
5: Terrible. Oh my God. So I'm a kind-hearted person, and I'm just telling AOC this is a very, very bad idea. So she needs to really rethink the strategy here.
6: Totally agree.
5: All right, Josh Jones on our Patriot Mobile Newsmaker line. I just can't. It's oh my God. Meanwhile, in New York and in Los Angeles, rather, your favorite candidate, Spencer Pratt, back in the news. So it turns out Jimmy Kimmel's got a sister-in-law who is just as terrible as he is. And she got upset because there's a lady by the name of Daniela Romano, and her bakery and her home burned down during the Palisades fires. And so she's a big Spencer Pratt supporter. And now it's our understanding she's selling Spencer Pratt cookies at a locally owned grocery store. And now Jimmy Kimmel's sister-in-law is trying to get a boycott going against the store. What do you make of that?
6: I mean, it just further shows the delusion on the left, particularly of those in the entertainment industry or in Hollywood specifically. I mean, look, Spencer Pratt is not running as a Republican. He's not running as a Democrat. He's not running as some kind of extremist on any issue. He's a common sense guy who's saying, wait a second, my house literally burned down because of city management incompetence. And it's just speaking to those issues and saying, you know what, I'm going to fix it myself. And yet this is somehow like super offensive or super inflammatory and, just offends everybody on the left. It just doesn't make any sense. And like speaking to the cookies in the bakery, the fact that this person's like selling these cookies, mind you, they're having record sales. So good for them. Good marketing, good business practice by them. But I think it also speaks to the fact that, look, people don't care what Hollywood thinks.
5: No, they don't. And, I did not watch The Hills? Was that the reality show the guy started? That was not my jam at all. But a lot of people did, and a lot of people are huge fans in that age number. I guess the guy's in his early 40s or something. So they're all, I'm going to be very surprised to see the election returns here. I think Spencer Pratt might just be able to pull something out here.
6: Yeah, I think so. And if you look at their campaign, they're doing a good job. Now, look, LA is obviously a very Democratic city. So we'll see, you know, how many of those voters are willing to abandon their party and, you know, vote for common sense here. So look, it's an interesting one to watch because usually the LA mayor race isn't something that's getting national attention or getting talked about all that much. So it's definitely an interesting one this cycle that, you know, we weren't necessarily expecting this, you know, come onto the radar.
5: All right. Well, Josh, we're going to leave it there. You have a good Memorial Day weekend. I hear you were up in the Big Apple.
6: Yeah, it was good. Weather was not great, but you know, beyond that, it was fun.
5: All right, good stuff. All right, well, Josh, we're going to check back in with you again. Josh Jones, everybody, our chief political strategist here on the Todd Stearns Radio Show. Josh, good to see you.
6: Thanks, Todd.
5: All right, we're going to take a quick break, opening up the phone lines here, 901-260-5926. 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This is the Todd Stearns Show.
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conversation coming up in just a few moments. Also, just a reminder, during the break, head over and pre-order a copy of my brand new book. It's called The Golden Age, How Trump Saved America. It'll be in stores later this summer, but I want you to pre-order a copy right now, and you can do that at your favorite bookstore. Hang tight, everybody. We'll be right back.

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1: I'm Charles Payne, and this is the Fox Business Report.
2: The major averages kicking off the shortened trading week mixed with the NASDAQ and S&P 500, notching record closes on Iran peace hopes and AI optimism. Semiconductor stocks leading the gains, while falling oil prices also lifted market sentiment, with West Texas Intermediate crude settling at around 94 bucks a barrel. The Dow down 118 points, the NASDAQ higher by 312, S&P 500 up 46. Shares of Micron Technology were a big winner, rising 19% and topping $1 trillion in market capitalization for the first time. Analysts continue to be bullish about its stock, with many seeing more than 100% upside ahead for its shares. Fellow memory chip stocks like Seagate Technology and Western Digital also rose. That's your Fox Business Report. I'm Hillary Barsky, invested in you.
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6: In the KOZI newsroom, I'm Nick Scott. One teen was hospitalized and another behind bars following a shooting in Chelan over the weekend. Chelan County Sheriff's Chief Ryan Moody said a sheriff's deputy was on patrol just after 10 o'clock Friday night when he heard gunshots. Deputies contained the area around the Riverwalk Park parking lot and found a 17-year-old boy with a gunshot injury to his lower back. Witnesses provided first aid care while waiting for Chelan EMS to arrive. Those witnesses reported seeing a suspect flee the area of the shooting on foot, heading toward the Wooden Avenue Bridge. Chief Moody says witness statements led them to a 14-year-old suspect. Officers talked to the boy's mother, and the boy eventually surrendered. The teen was taken to the Chelan County Juvenile Justice Center jail on two counts of assault. Two men have been arrested in connection with the 2021 shooting death of a man in Grant County. Manuel Benavides of Moses Lake was arrested Friday by police for his involvement in the drive-by shooting. Gilberto Medina of Mattawa is an alleged accomplice. One person was killed in a three-vehicle crash near Leavenworth Saturday. It happened at the intersection of Highways 2 and 207 when a car driven by an Oregon man pulled in front of a pickup driven by a Leavenworth man. A passenger in the car died at the scene. Stay connected on air, on Facebook, and at KOZI.com. I'm Nick Scott, KOZI News.
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0: All right, welcome back, everybody. It is the Todd Stearns Radio Show. Trust you're having a great start to your week. It's going to be one of those weird weeks where, you know, you miss Monday, but it's Tuesday. In case many of you are just now getting out and about, it is Tuesday. There was a really fascinating story that unfolded on social media over the past couple of days. And it's really a heartwarming story. I think it's an incredibly touching story. And I didn't realize that the person who was central to the story, we actually followed each other on social media, and we're just so honored that she took some time to join us this afternoon from Arkansas, Sherelle Shaw. Ms. Shaw, good to have you with us today.
1: It's wonderful to be here. Thank you so much.
0: So what a wonderful story. And I want you to set the scene for us here because your husband is one of our great American patriots, and he was killed in action in 2007 fighting in Iraq. And I want you to tell us a little bit, give us a little bit of the background, and then we'll talk about what happened on Memorial Day.
1: All right. Well, Alan has always been a patriot. He joined the Marine Corps as a very young man, did four years with them, with two overseas tours. And he ended up getting out right after 9/11. When he got out and came home, that's when we met and fell in love. So by the time I met him, he was already a hero. And we ultimately ended up getting married in 2003, and around the same time, we were sitting at home. He was watching a news segment about 1st Battalion, 5th Marines, and their tour over in Iraq, and how everybody had come home from that tour. And it hit him immediately that he was supposed to be there with them, with his men. So he tried to go back in the Marine Corps, and like the Marine Corps does, they told him that he wasn't issued that wife and children when he had gotten out. So they were sorry, but he'd have to find another way to serve. And he immediately did that, joined the Army that same day. 6 weeks later, he was on his first tour in Iraq as an infantry soldier. And he was a patriot through and through, found a way to serve.
0: So
1: amazing man.
0: So when he passed away, he was buried at Arlington National Cemetery. Was that something that you guys did, a regular journey that you made to Arlington?
1: Yes, sir. Before he went on his last tour to Iraq, he told me explicitly if something ever happened to him in combat, he wanted to be at Arlington with his brothers. So that decision was an easy one for me to make. And since then, we've been able to go many years. Some we haven't, but many years over the past 19, we've been able to spend up there with him. Unfortunately, this year, it wasn't something we could make happen. So I decided to reach out on social media to see if maybe somebody could be there in our place. And boy, did people show up.
0: I mean, it was really amazing. And it was a very simple request. And I want you to tell our listeners what you would ask folks to do if they would not mind. What did you want them to do if they came across your husband's gravesite?
1: I asked that somebody would just take a quick picture for me. The old guard always makes sure that the flags are placed in front of their stones. And I just wanted a picture from this year to have. And I thought maybe, you know, people in the area, anybody who was there in D.C. for the weekend might be able to stop by and just snap a quick picture and send it to us. And that happened. That happened tenfold.
0: Were you surprised? And we'll talk about some of the people that sent photographs, but were you surprised at the numbers of people that, responded.
1: Absolutely. Absolutely. Honestly, when I made the post, the military and veteran adjacent communities are pretty close knit. So I figured there would be one or two people in DC for the events around Memorial Day that they could stop by. But when so many started flooding in, it was absolutely overwhelming.
0: I was following all of this in real time on social media, and then I noticed first Tulsi Gabbard not only visited your husband's gravesite, but also left you some wonderful words there on X. That must have been a special moment.
1: It absolutely was. Tulsi, being someone who served herself, she understands the sacrifice in ways that only somebody who's worn the uniform can truly understand. So her being there, her taking the time out of her Memorial Day to be there to honor Alan it's something that I will never, ever forget. Tulsi's an amazing woman, an amazing soldier, and an amazing leader.
0: And it wasn't just Tulsi Gabbard, but War Secretary Pete Hegseth and his wife and many of their children, they also came to your husband's gravesite to pay their respects.
1: Absolutely. And the same can be said for Pete. He truly understands what that sacrifice means in ways that not everyone does. So, yeah, him showing up and honoring Alan, I don't know that I'll ever find the right word to truly explain how much that means to me.
0: When you look back over these many years and your children, as well, when they see this, I'm curious what their reaction to all of this has been.
1: They have been crying. all three of them through every video. So some of the best ones came from just, ordinary Americans who stopped to say a prayer for Alan and for our family. And those were wonderful. They've been watching all of this and constantly calling to say, "Hey, Mom, have you seen this one? This one is awesome." So it's been a very healing experience for them as well.
0: A lot of times we hear that social media, that brings out the worst in people. Then you see stories like this, and I think it really did bring out the best in so many people that just wanted to, to be there and to say thank you.
1: Absolutely. And that's what touched me so much as well. Sometimes being on social media often and being a Gold Star family member, we get a lot of pushback from people who aren't necessarily supportive of, certain missions, certain things that the military is asked to do. So to see people across political lines, across the spectrum, come together for one day to leave the politics of it all behind and just remember one of our fallen, it's something we don't see often enough on social media. But I'm hoping maybe the fact that this happened, it'll be a start to something maybe better.
0: Yeah.
1: For our service members.
0: Mrs. Shaw, I'm just curious, and you mentioned you speak to a lot of other folks, within the military family and the community. When you see what the transformation,
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0: All right, welcome back, everybody. This is the Tom Stearns Radio Show. Wow, that was a, you know, that was a powerful interview, and what a beautiful thing the American people have done by visiting the gravesite of Alan Shaw, who is truly a great American patriot and a hero. And I want to share some information, if I may. He was killed in action in Iraq in 2007. He is buried at Arlington National Cemetery, Section 60, Grave 8451. And the Shaws had four children that were very young at the time. Just keep these families. And I guarantee you there are probably in your town, in your community, Gold Star families. And they need to be supported. They need to be encouraged. And maybe that is something that, and certainly I have to imagine that VFW halls and American Legions and other service organizations, they do their part. But maybe churches should start getting involved as well and providing ministry. And I don't know what that looks like, just being there for maybe providing meals or something for these Gold Star families. I mean, they're going through, well, I can't even imagine what they're going through. I really can't. But anyway, God bless Tulsi Gabbard. I know that many of you may be on different political spectrums and whatever. But Tulsi Gabbard is an American patriot, and she is a military veteran. And for her to personally go and to pay her respects to this man, and again, this man, strangers showing up, placing American flags and flowers at his gravesite, that's just a remarkable thing. And what a lesson that Pete Hegseth is sending, not just to the country, but also to his children, about the importance of serving one's country. So well done all around. And I would encourage you, go back, share the podcast. We'll have it up in about 30 minutes after the show, and share that with somebody and just say, you got to go listen to the interview Todd did with Sherelle Shaw. It's really powerful. It really is. 901-260-5926 is our telephone number. That's 901-260-5926. Coming up tonight, 5 o'clock on Newsmax, the Todd Stearns Show, we have John Fleming, who is in a big Senate runoff there in Louisiana. We're also going to have the very latest in what's happening in Texas. And our great ladies panel, Mary Walter, Case Mithill, they're going to be along to talk Spencer Pratt and cookies. That's going to be a great conversation as well. So anyway, you're going to want to be sure to listen to that. But, oh, Salisbury, North Carolina. Anybody know where Salisbury is? Man, they had a horrible situation take place over the weekend. 200 American flags vandalized at the National Cemetery there. It's a National Cemetery for Veterans. And then they replace all the flags, and then somebody comes right back and tears them all down again. Apparently, they're looking for three teenagers that are responsible for all of that. So we'll keep you updated on those developments. Big story out of New York City. Maybe we should have led the show with this. Taylor Lawrence, she is a... she's a nut job. That's really the only polite way to say it. But she's very upset, and she's demanding that Mayor Zohran Mamdani do something about cream cheese. So the New York Post, here's the headline, Taylor Lawrence whines that New York City bagel shops do not use the right vegan cream cheese, and she wants the mayor to intervene. Miss Lawrence is the former Washington Post journalist. She was also one of the big masker people. Writing this, the bagels in L.A. suck, but for all the L.A. bagel shops, use cashew-based vegan cream cheese. Guess which word they lost me at. New York City bagel shops almost never have vegan cream cheese, or they're using hyper-processed tofutti. What is a tofutti? That sounds like some sort of a fungal condition that would impact one's foot. Tofutti. What is that? Jeez Aloo. So anyway, she's hoping that Mayor Zoran Mamdani can somehow, what does she want him to do? Outlaw cream cheese? And for that matter, ladies and gentlemen, I don't get all you vegan people, whatever. It's a free country. If you don't want to eat meat, whatever, knock yourself out. But really, cream cheese, vegan cream cheese. I don't get it. All right, we got to leave it there. Tomorrow, another great show coming your way. Thank you for hanging out with us, ladies and gentlemen. ToddStarnes.com is our website. Go check that out. Get out there and be good, everybody.
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11: Cabinet meeting is coming. I'm Tom Graham, Fox News. President Trump convening a rare cabinet meeting tomorrow as pressure grows to make a peace deal with Iran. They'll gather, and the meeting comes after the Pentagon launched fresh strikes against Iran.
12: We do know overnight the United States conducted airstrikes against southern Iran near the Strait of Hormuz and the city of Bandar Abbas. CENTCOM says these strikes were defensive in nature and targeted mine-laying vessels along with a surface-to-air missile position. These were the first U.S. strikes that have targeted Iran since early May. A spokesperson for Iran's armed forces said any new aggression will be met with a far more severe response. The strikes do come amid the backdrop of ongoing diplomatic efforts to reach an agreement between Iran and the United States.
11: Fox's Trey Yanks in Tel Aviv. How much influence does President Trump have over his party's primaries? Voters in Texas today hitting the ballot box with a key GOP showdown underway. Senator John Cornyn seeking re-election but faces a challenge from Trump-backed candidate Texas Attorney General Ken Paxton.
13: Tonight is going to be a good old-fashioned Texas showdown here, and also really a test of President Trump's influence and the strength of the MAGA base. So four-term Senator John Cornyn, he is going to fight to survive a major challenge from Texas Attorney General Ken Paxton, who's writing a late endorsement from President Trump. Cornyn running on experience and conservative results, while Paxton has embraced a more hardline Texas First MAGA message. President Trump calling Paxton a, quote, true MAGA warrior who has always delivered for Texas.
11: Fox's Brooke Taylor in Dallas. U.S. consumer confidence declining slightly this month, according to the Conference Board's Consumer Confidence Index on Wall Street. Stocks finishing mixed, the Dow falling 188 points, the NASDAQ gaining 312, S&P added nearly 46. 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
17: The Trump administration wants all federal workers to sign NDAs.
18: Under a proposed rule from the Office of Personnel Management, all federal workers will need to agree to a non-disclosure agreement prohibiting the sharing of any non-public, confidential, or proprietary information. A draft of the regulation points to recent unauthorized disclosures of planned immigration enforcement actions and a leak about the secret military raid in Venezuela. The non-disclosure agreement, the OPM says, is intended to promote consistency across government and protect confidential information. Federal law does limit the use of NDAs in government to protect whistleblowers. At the White House, Jared Halpern, Fox News.
17: Russia's foreign minister warning Secretary of State Marco Rubio that Americans should evacuate from Ukraine's capital city due to planned strikes.
19: Secretary of State Marco Rubio confirmed Russia's foreign minister Sergei Lavrov called him after warning all foreign embassies that personnel should get out of Kyiv. Rubio's been in India meeting with the leaders of the Quad and said from his plane Monday that President Putin wanted to inform President Trump of Russian strikes on Kyiv. Rubio says he told Lavrov,
20: right now there's no active, scheduled negotiations ongoing with Ukraine, but the U.S. is always prepared to play a constructive, helpful role that opportunity presents itself.
19: Russia's accused Ukraine of a drone strike on a student dormitory in a Russian-occupied area in eastern Ukraine. Ukraine's military said they did not hit a dorm, but a Russian drone military unit. Jessica Rosenthal, Fox News.
17: Secretary Rubio adds the Russia-Ukraine war needs to come to an end. U.S. stands ready and prepared to facilitate an end to the conflict, he says. A federal judge delaying former FBI Director James Comey's trial until October. He's fighting federal charges. He's accused of threatening to harm President Trump. Those charges stem from an Instagram post involving seashells that spelled out 8647. Now, critics call the charges politically motivated. I'm Tom Graham, and this is Fox News.
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24: 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Hi, I'm Ray Eichmeyer with Lake Chelan EMS. Lake Chelan is a beautiful lake, but it can also be dangerous when it comes to unintentional drownings. Do not swim alone, don't swim when you are too tired, when the water is too cold, or when you're too far from safety. 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
25: In Washington and Idaho for almost 30 years now. Now, all states on the West Coast, not Idaho, but Oregon and Washington, have decided that they are going to be as greedy as the day is long. because both Oregon and Washington have passed massive new taxes. And what have the citizens said about that? The citizens that are supposedly represented by legislatures in Olympia and Salem, they've said no way, no how. Even in allegedly liberal states like Oregon and Washington, even liberal voters have said we're not going to do it. So what is Oregon going to do? Do you listen to what the people are going to say, or do you actually double down? Let me tell you how they plan to double down, and one of the ideas is a wealth tax, and there are already signatures being gathered to put it to a vote. Now, do I think Oregon voters would actually approve that? I'll get into all of that and the implications of a wealth tax, which has been discussed in the state of Washington. It is now being proposed in a ballot measure, which may or may not make the ballot in Oregon. It's also being proposed in a ballot measure for California, in which unions, because unions get a giant payday out of any new tax that is imposed by a city or a county or a state, the unions absolutely love this idea. And California has a massive new proposed wealth tax. Now, when you say, well, don't we have taxes already? You have taxes on income. The only kind of wealth that actually gets taxed is property taxes. So if you own $1 million property, you pay property taxes based on the value of that property. But in this case, what Oregon is proposing, or would if it gets enough signatures, what California is proposing is a tax on your net worth. Now, they promise they're going to start just with the very, very rich people, mostly billionaires. In Oregon, maybe a few thousand people, about 4,600 taxpayers, who have $30 million or more in net worth. But I'm going to give you a warning about that as well. First, welcome to Tuesday. I hope you all had a wonderful Memorial Day weekend, and I hope you remember the purpose of a Memorial Day weekend, to recognize those people who gave their lives in the service of their country, and God bless all of them. If you want to join what we call the best conversation in talk journalism, it's here every day at 866-HEY-LARS. That's 866-439-5277. 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And as always, if you are a naysayer, that is, you disagree with something, maybe you think a wealth tax is the best thing since sliced bread, in that case, my producers put you right to the head of the line at 866-439-5277. Emails to talk@LarsLarson.com. Oh, and we've got an X-poll question today. We put up a brand new question out of the news of the day, and I actually think this is a great idea. The chair of the FCC, that's a guy by the name of Brendan Carr, he is proposing to ask whether television programs should have to label the programs into whether or not they carry LGBTQIA plus themes. In other words, if you've got a series and it's all about being a lesbian or gay or bisexual or transgender or queer or inquiring or any of the rest of that, I mean, that thing gets longer and longer almost every year. There are 50 organizations that have already come out and they condemned the idea. They want labeling, and if you haven't noticed this yourself, I've certainly noticed it. Do you know when you watch a movie like It's a Wonderful Life, and you say, do you need a warning label on It's Wonderful Life? I mean, that's about one of the most wholesome movies that anybody's ever seen. Jimmy Stewart thinks he's going to kill himself. He's talked out of it by an angel. Everything ends up happy at the end. I hope that wasn't a spoiler for you, because if you haven't seen the movie already. But, yeah, they warn you at the beginning, there is violence in that movie. And you say, where's the violence? This isn't a John Wick, Jimmy Stewart goes John Wick. No. He punches a guy in the nose and makes the nose bleed, and then he gets punched in the nose himself. There's violence in there, and people smoke cigarettes in there. And even they've even said there were sexual themes in the movie It's a Wonderful Life. Now, if liberal America has wanted warning labels on movies and television shows and everything else that have themes like violence of the nature you see in It's a Wonderful Life, or sex, like you saw sex. Oh, there's so much sex in It's a Wonderful Life. If you've seen the movie, you know what a joke that is. Well, what's unreasonable about saying, okay, if you've got a bunch of programs that are all about LGBTQIA+, well, why not warn people? So parents can look at that warning and say, I'm not sure I want my kids, especially young kids, watching programming like that. Should television programming with LGBTQIA+ content have warning labels for parents, for the children, and probably even for some of the adults. Glad to have you find that poll question at Lars Larson Show and at LarsLarson.com. 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But let me get back to this wealth tax. I mean, I've heard so many people who say, yeah, we ought to tax wealth. Imagine what they're proposing. They are saying that they want a tax of 2% every year on the assets of about 4,600 Oregon taxpayers who have, well, they have net worth north of $30 million. So the first person I think of in that case is Phil Knight, the guy who still owns about 21% of Nike. He's worth about $35 billion. In other words, the state of Oregon says, hey, Phil, every year you continue to live here, we're going to want $700 million out of your wealth. Now, what they haven't answered are a lot of the detailed questions like, well, are you going to freeze it at $30 million, or is there going to be a point where somebody who's worth, say, $1 million is going to have to pay the 2% wealth tax? Well, that's just about anybody who owns a small business. It's many people who own an individual home and have any other assets. And by the way, some of those assets could include your 401k, your IRA, your savings account, the value of your house, the equity you have in your house, the equity you have in your business. And imagine this. You're going to take $700 million a year from Phil Knight, and you don't think Phil Knight is going to immediately change his state of residence. Now, does that mean he has to move away from the state of Oregon? Not necessarily. There are plenty of people who call themselves, say, Washington residents, and they stay there 6 months and a week, and that makes them a Washington resident. And then they go down, they spend almost 6 months down in Arizona or Nevada or some other place during the wintertime. That does not turn them into a Nevada resident. They are still allowed to be a resident of a non-income tax state. But do you think that wealthy people, the people who have the wealth that starts many of the businesses that many of you work for, many of them advertise on this program, do you really think those folks are going to stick around if you start saying, we're going to nick you for 2% of your net worth every year? And do the math on it. In 50 years, you've taken 100% of their net worth. And nobody's answered yet, what happens if the value of their company that you tax them on goes down? Do you owe them a refund? I'm willing to bet you do not. In any case, glad to be with you on a Tuesday. Glad to take your calls. You're listening to the Lars Larson Show and the Radio Northwest Network.

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15: That makes a lot of sense. A lot of nonsense.
16: 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You're bloody well right. 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
17: This is the Northwest Nonsense.
18: How much longer do we have to sit for this nonsense?
17: That great moment every day where Lars brings you the cold, hard facts without any liberal wokeness from the Daily Dead, fish wrapper, or mainstream media bias.
0: Well, what's good for the goose now tells you a lot about the priorities at Portland City Hall. While the city is falling apart, the 12 rocket scientists on the city council are wasting time on one of their pet projects, gigantic goose livers. I kid you not. Tomorrow, they're going to vote on a law against foie gras. Now, if you don't recognize that name, don't feel bad. It's pâté made from goose liver. Portland features more than 2,100 restaurants. Only seven of them offer up the delicacy that's now being condemned by the new city ordinance. I don't really care one way or another. I'm not a foodie, and I don't eat foie gras. What troubles me is the city council so tone-deaf that while it's ignoring real problems, City Hall constantly claims it's broke, it mismanages thousands of housing units during what it claims is a housing emergency. With violent crime tearing the guts out of downtown Portland, they're cutting police and fire, $6 billion in deferred maintenance on roads, and a water filtration plant with $2 billion in cost overruns in just the last couple of years. And by the way, they're not done with it yet. There's no guarantee it won't be $3 billion overblown. But the city council wants to strike a blow for freedom of geese with fatty livers. Go figure. Our question of the day, brought to you by Multnomah Medical Clinic. No pills, no shots, no surgery, and get better fast at Multnomah Medical Clinic. Jim writes in, Lars, I looked it up this morning. Oregon is not sending its attorney general to a roundtable on fraud. It's being put on by the vice president, J.D. Vance. The Democrats all got together, and they refused to go to the administration's roundtable on fraud. Could you mention that today? I'd be interested. I'll be listening. Well, in fact, there is a roundtable on fraud. It's being put together by Vice President J.D. Vance. It's anti-fraud initiatives, and they're talking about it at the White House today. And they say, well, we weren't invited soon enough. Republicans were invited earlier. I think this is ridiculous, because if you're a Democrat attorney general, do you care about fraud that's taking money out of honest people's pockets? I would if I were an attorney general. But in this case, the attorneys general of Democrat state have said, if it's fraud, if it's anti-fraud initiatives being put on by the Trump and Vance White House, we're not interested in participating. Now, tell me how that's serving the people of your state. I'd love to get that answer from the Attorney General of Oregon and from the Attorney General of Washington. Now, I'd like to ask you to spare a thought and say a prayer for all the people in Longview, Washington, affected by a massive chemical explosion happened about 5 hours ago in Longview at what's called the Nippon Dynawave Packaging Company. Apparently, they had a big vat of chemicals. It imploded, not exploded. And apparently, there were a number of people who suffered severe chemical burns and that sort of thing. Fire department at this point says the extent of the injuries is not yet known, but please say a prayer and spare a thought for the people affected by all that. And now today's Daily Grill.
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0: Well, I want to award today's Daily Grill, and it's pointed out by the Business Report. It says, despite the state of Oregon's continued economic malaise, the Oregon EOEA has increased its revenue projections for the 2025-27 biennium. Now, what does that mean? It means the state of Oregon charges taxes, and even though the economy of the state of Oregon is not exactly in fantastic shape, the amount of money the state is taking in taxes is now expected to reach $35.69 billion. That's an increase of $345 million since the first quarter forecast just 3 months ago. It's up $139 million since the close of the legislative session last year. Those projections fully account for the revenue impacts caused by H.R. 1's changes to federal law. That's the one big, beautiful bill. Now, what's the significance of that? The point is, the state of Oregon is still getting more and more money, and yet, do you hear any of the Democrats who are running the show, whether it's Tina Kotek or top Democrats in the legislature, do you hear any of them saying, by the way, now that we're making a lot more money on taxes, we don't need to raise taxes more? No, they double down. They say, even though we're getting in more money, we would like to charge more taxes to the people. If that sounds like a bad idea or a good idea to you, I'd love to hear the naysayer call. If you want to join the best conversation in talk journalism, it's right here at 866-HEY-LARS. That's 866-439-5277. Send your emails to talk@LarsLarson.com. And our best email of the day so far, as I said, you can send more to talk@LarsLarson.com. Mark writes in, Lars, Oregon is floating a so-called wealth tax, the one I just finished talking about. The recipient would be the state general fund. Time for a repeat of the public vote on ballot measure 120. The wealthiest got taxed, they move out of the state, and now middle-class wage earners are saddled with the debt. An analogy of this was best stated in the movie The Ten Commandments, Bricks. The healthy make many, the sick make few, and the dead make none. Seems Oregon is on the same kind of track. Have a great week. Signed, Mark. Mark, thank you very much, and you said that very well, and it's a punchy metaphor that I might not have thought of on my own. In any case, glad to get your calls at 866-HEY-LARS. That's 866-439-5277. Send your emails to talk@LarsLarson.com. I do want to point this one thing out. In Battleground, Washington, they are now considering an Antifa and ICE proclamation and having prayers before public meetings. They've got a draft proclamation set to be presented at Battleground that condemns Antifa-associated violence. It describes it as threats to public safety, civil order, and constitutional governance. Antifa, which is short for anti-fascist, even though Antifa tends to actually act in a fascist way, is a decentralized group of people who oppose far-right extremism. By the way, far-right means if you are the least bit conservative, the Antifa folks hate you with a passion. Another proclamation would express support for ICE, Immigrations and Customs Enforcement, as reaffirmation of the rule of law, national security, and the principle that laws passed by a democratic society must be enforced. I agree with that as well. Glad to be with you on a Tuesday after Memorial Day weekend. 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

0: In the KOZI newsroom, I'm Nick Scott. A 17-year-old boy was shot in Chelan Friday night, and Chelan County Sheriff's Chief Ryan Moody says that a 14-year-old Chelan boy is suspected in the shooting. A deputy patrolling near South Emerson Street and East Wapato Avenue after 10 o'clock Friday night heard multiple shots fired. The elder boy had suffered a shot to his lower back. Deputies said they spoke with the suspect and his mother by phone Saturday and arranged for the teen to turn himself in. He was later booked into the Chelan County Juvenile Justice Center on two counts of assault. It's considered one of the largest manhunts in state history. It was 1 year ago this coming weekend when Wenatchee police received a civil complaint when Travis Decker failed to return his three daughters from a scheduled visitation. 3 days after the initial report on June 2nd, a Chelan County Sheriff's deputy discovered Decker's abandoned truck near the Rock Island campground north of Leavenworth. Nearby, searchers found the bodies of his three daughters.
1: I hope I never see anything like that again. It certainly was an incident that rocked our community and devastated us. You know, we're still dealing with the aftermath of it.
0: Chelan County Sheriff Mike Morrison spoke with Fox 13 News about the four-month investigation and search for Decker. Stay connected on air, on Facebook, and at KOZI.com. I'm Nick Scott, KOZI News.
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0: Vox. One thing you know about me is I used to be the lead singer of Rascal Flatts. 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
2: Welcome back to the Lars Larson Show. It's a pleasure to be with you. I'm glad to get to your phone calls and emails in a moment at 866-HEY-LARS. You know, the election a week ago produced, I think, some very surprising results. A gigantic no vote on a tax measure promoted by the gigantic Democrat majorities and the Democrat who's serving as governor of Oregon, although I think she's going to get a pink slip from voters in November. But one of the most consistent questions for the last 7 days is, hey, I didn't get a Republican ballot. I've been a Republican for years or for decades, and somebody re-registered me without my knowledge. I asked a number of those people questions about what the circumstances were, had they changed their driver's license, their address, or whatever. But Oregon voters showed up for the primary and discovered their party affiliation had been changed without their knowledge, denying them a chance to vote as Republicans, meaning their ballot didn't even include the Republican candidates, nor did it include the Democrat candidates. And I don't know how many of these and whether or not there was a skew that more Republicans were affected by this by Democrats. But I thought I'd talk to a real expert. That's Dr. Douglas Frank, and we've talked to him before about elections. Dr. Frank, welcome back to the program.
3: Well, thank you for having me. Glad to be here.
2: Do you have any inkling as to why all of these voters and would have this kind of same experience? And I was getting calls and emails from all over the state of Oregon from people who said, I've been registered as a Republican for years or decades. I didn't change my driver's license. I didn't update anything. I certainly didn't change my party registration. And yet, mysteriously, they're knocked out of eligibility to receive a Republican ballot. Is there something going on, and what should we look for?
3: Yes. The problem in your state is that there are multiple ways to get registered, and all of those systems are basically constantly re-registering you. If you get welfare, if you go to jail, and as you mentioned, if you get a driver's license, or let's say you renew your car registration, any government agency you touch automatically re-registers you to vote. And when it's automatic, of course, the kid asks you what party you want to be. And so what happens is all these systems are constantly re-registering you. And then on the other end, there's a software that's trying to reconcile. Okay, Lars Larson, he's already registered. Okay, which party affiliation do we keep? The previous one, this one? How do we bring in his old voter history? All these systems have to work together, and they don't work well. And I heard you mention beforehand, you were wondering if it's skewed against Republicans. I don't have direct evidence for that. But I'll tell you this, when I was in Oregon a couple of weeks ago, I would be giving public lectures almost every night, and people would be sitting in the audience, and they'd say, and I'd bring up the voter rolls right in front of them, their own voter rolls, and I'd say, what's your address? And we'd look people up. Lots of people were registered as unaffiliated, even though they had been Republicans. So I know it's absolutely true, and it's a huge problem in your state.
2: Well, and in fact, let me ask you this, because one of the things that occurred to me is almost all of us deal with computers one way or another. And usually there are default settings saying if you come in to change your address, it doesn't necessarily change anything else. In fact, the system is built to say, would you like to change this? And it doesn't say, oh, well, in that case, let's set everything else back to factory default positions, which would be non-affiliated. It just changes your address, or it gives you an enhanced driver's license, or it signs you up for food stamps, or whatever it's going to do. But wouldn't you think the system would have been built, if it was built to be to honor the right of people to vote, it would have been built to leave all the other defaults in place so that when you make one change, it doesn't just set everything back to zero?
3: Well, there you go, being rational again. you're assuming that government works efficiently and that government organizations work seamlessly together and that the person writing the software thought of all these things. The fact is, you know, even just last year, your governor admitted that your Department of Motor Vehicles was was registering non-citizens.
2: Yep.
3: So it's not easy. Well, I'm a software engineer myself, and I know it's not easy to make all these different systems work together. And when the default, and you mentioned default, the default is unaffiliated. So you have all these systems that are automatically registering people unaffiliated. And then somewhere down the line, some smart software has to look at all that and say, well, which one of these is the real one? And it has to make a decision. And those priorities are not obvious.
2: That's the part, Dr. Frank, I don't understand, because if somebody comes in and says, I need to sign up, for example, for food stamps or TANF, and you say, okay, we're signing you up. And by the way, we're going to re-register you, although, as you say, they don't necessarily tell you that. And it goes to the system and says, hey, Lars has signed up for food stamps. That would be the first time in my life. And we are going to re-register him. And the registration system should look at it and say, well, Lars is already registered, so why don't we leave all of the other things in place that were there already? Because if it automatically re-registers somebody as non-affiliated, and then when, Dr. Frank, I mean, I can add, you're a computer scientist and a physicist and everything else, the time you're going to become aware of it is when you get a ballot and it doesn't have Republican candidates on it. And at that point, when you ask, hey, this is wrong, can I fix it? And they say, oh, not until the next election. You're past the deadline to fix it. And the system knows that. And you're right that if you have all these different players, number one, there shouldn't be all those players. But number two, if Tobias Reid, the Secretary of State, is going to authorize the DMV and the food stamp office and the welfare office and whoever knows how many all these other agencies to re-register people, then he should say, if I give somebody permission to drive a forklift, the first question I'll say is, are you qualified to do this? Do you know how to do it? And if the agency says, no, we have no idea how to make sure people stay registered, then say, I'm not going to give you authority to drive the machine if you don't know how to drive the machine, right?
3: You're dead on, but you're assuming that government works in a rational way, and there are bad actors and there are just normal government bureaucrats, and you mix the two together, and I think that's why you've ended up in this horrible system. I think it's particularly interesting in this primary that even though we won the lawsuit, the Judicial Watch proved that your voter rolls were out of compliance with state and federal law.
2: 800,000 registered voters, yep.
3: And that's a conservative number, my friend. It should be about twice that.
2: Wow.
3: Okay. But they didn't clean it up before they mailed the ballots. So everybody needs to realize he used a corrupted voter rolls to begin with. And then when you combine all these other systems, it's a mess. There's only one solution, and that's if you need to go in and vote in person, and you need to, check it all yourself. The whole solution that I've been proposing across your state is I've been telling people, until you take it back local, take back your local registration, take back your local tabulation and reporting, till you take that back local, as long as you're letting somebody else do all this work, these sorts of things are always going to happen.
2: Unbelievable. That is Dr. Douglas Frank, who's an elections expert and a world-renowned physicist.

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16: Welcome back to the Lars Larson Show. 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Let me go first to James. Hey, James, welcome to the program. What's on your mind?
17: Yeah, Lars. I was calling about the Snohomish County Treasurer's Office and Brian Sullivan, Brian J. Sullivan. Long story short, I'm just going to cut to it.
16: Please.
17: I wanted to know, my property taxes have increased like 300% over 20 years.
16: Yeah.
17: And I wanted to know why. And anyway, long story short, again, is he said, well, I got outvoted. And that's the point I wanted to make. He said
16: Hold on.
17: Got outvoted.
16: That's all the explanation you got and you were satisfied with it?
17: No, I wasn't satisfied with it, but what am I going to do, Lars?
16: Well, you could do this, James.
17: I mean,
16: you call me. Do you want to know why your property taxes went up?
17: I want to know why they went up.
16: Okay, hold on. Hold that thought, please. I know you did this to the producer, and I can't do this on air. So why do property taxes go up? Valuation goes up and or voters approve levies and you live within one of the levy boundaries and they may have approved levies for police, for fire. They may have approved levies for schools. They could approve levies for a new jail. They could approve levies for a new library.
17: Okay.
16: Now, when you called the county, tax expert.
17: No, I didn't call him. I went to his office.
16: Okay, fine. You were talking to him in person. Did he mention anything that levies were passed that increased your tax rate and or that the value of your property increased and that increased the amount you were paying because you were paying on a larger value? Did he mention any of that?
17: Well, obviously they want to use that scenario.
16: No, hold on. They want to use that scenario. James, if you live in a place and you pay a certain amount of taxes and then the value of your property goes up and you're paying a millage rate based on how many hundreds of thousands of dollars your house is worth, the amount you pay is going to go up as the value of the house goes up. Also, if levies are passed and the community says, let's tax everybody this much per thousand or per 100,000, and let's build a new library. When they vote on that and they vote yes, then they add more taxes. That's not they want to use that scenario. That's how taxation works, right?
17: It does how taxation works. Going up 300% in 20 years.
16: Yeah.
17: How much wages do you think my wages went up in 20 years?
16: My wages didn't go up 300% in 20 years, and I know yours didn't either. That's not the point. Do you think that taxation on property is based on how much money you make?
17: It absolutely is not. It's based on...
16: But James, I'm trying to be respectful, but why would you say, my wages didn't go up that much? Your taxes on your property are not based on your wages. They're not.
17: I know.
16: Okay, so why bring it up? Why didn't you say, they did this and it was mostly clear weather all summer? And if I said, does weather have anything to do with your taxation? Do you want to understand why your taxes went up? And there are ways to hold them down. The next time a levy vote comes up, vote no. Now, you may be outvoted.
17: I'm
16: frequently outvoted, but that's how you get them to come down.
17: How do I get them to come down? By electing different people. But
16: yes.
17: In a motor voter state, that's never going to happen.
16: And again, that's something that's going to have to get changed as well, James. I totally agree with you. But it sounds like you walked into this not wanting to understand why your taxes went up because you don't like the explanation. Am I right?
17: Well, Lars, I live in a 73-year-old house. It's an old neighborhood. There's been no road improvements, no nothing, no sidewalks, no anything.
16: I get it.
17: And,
16: I have the same complaint.
17: My taxes have gone up 300%. When I bought this house, they were $1,200 a year. Now they're close to $4,800 a year. And he's like, and his explanation was, well, I got outvoted.
16: Except you didn't include the rest of it, James. If he's saying I was outvoted, if he's saying, well, they asked for all these levies to add on all these things to taxation, and the voters voted yes, then that's why they went up. If it could be that even the assessor, you know, the county assessor is saying, look, I was against adding all those levies too, but you got outvoted. You got outvoted by a lot of people who don't seem to care what the taxation rate is, because they're not paying the bill, or they don't perceive that they're paying the bill. I mean, let's face it. Everybody who lives in a structure is paying property taxes. You pay them directly because you live in a house, so you pay your taxes directly. The guy or gal who lives in an apartment or a condo, they're paying their taxes. They just don't know they're paying it, because when they pay their rent every month, that part of that is going to pay the property taxes. I mean, that's how it works. So part of it, James, is if you want to fix the problem, you have to understand what the problem is. And it sounded like when you first called, you didn't want to know what the problem was, so you gave us this line from the assessor saying, I got outvoted, instead of understanding how the problem happened.
17: Well, I got outvoted because we have motor voter in the state, and illegal aliens are allowed to vote in my state.
16: Well, not technically, but they don't get punished for doing it. So in practical terms, you're absolutely right. So
17: now I've witnessed it at the DMV. I've witnessed it.
16: Okay, so at the end of the day, if you want your taxes to go down, you're right. You have to elect different people to city and county positions. You have to vote against levies. You have to tell the schools and the fire department and the police department, live within your existing budget. We can't afford the level of taxation that you're putting on us. And that's the message you got to get across. But if you refuse to understand the problem at the front end, it'd be like going to the tire shop and you say, hey, my tire's flat. And they say, yeah, you got a nail in the tire. And you say, well, I can't afford a new tire. They say, you got to understand why the air went out of your tire, right?
17: Lars, I understand the problem. The problem is that I'm an old man, and they want to rejuvenate.
16: James, you can only fix the problem if you understand why the problem's happening.
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6: Trying to find a deal that works for everyone. I'm John Saucier, Fox News. The Secretary of State, Marco Rubio, echoing President Trump's demand that any deal with Iran be a good one or there won't be a deal at all. Many Republicans concerned, though, this deal could be far too lenient on Iran. Let's go to the White House to get more from Fox's Peter Ducey.
7: The Secretary of State, Marco Rubio, saying the Strait of Hormuz is going to open one way or the other. The Iranians, according to Iranian state media, are saying, we'll open up the strait, just take $24 billion of frozen money of ours and unfreeze it. Some Republicans very unhappy at the prospect of paying Iran anything. Ted Cruz wrote on Saturday, if the result of all this is to be an Iranian regime still run by Islamists who chant death to America, now receiving billions of dollars, being able to enrich uranium and develop nuclear weapons and having effective control over the Strait of Hormuz, then that outcome would be a disastrous mistake.
6: President Trump vows Iran must never have a nuclear weapon. He proposed turning over its enriched uranium to the U.S. to be destroyed or destroy it abroad with nuclear regulators as witnesses. Maryland Senator Chris Van Hollen warned Sunday the deal's proposed terms would give Iran greater leverage. Vice President J.D. Vance, now acting as President Trump's so-called fraud czar and head of the administration's anti-fraud task force, hosting a roundtable at the White House with 15 state attorneys general discussing the latest in efforts to root out abuse in state and federal health care programs around the country. Vice President Vance says, though efforts are not partisan.
8: Everybody should care about fraud. Everybody should care about rooting out fraud. 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And importantly, everybody should care about actually protecting the programs that only work and are only properly funded if the money funding those programs isn't being stolen by fraudsters.
6: While at least two of the AGs at the roundtable are Democrats, the Trump administration has been focusing on fraud in states like Minnesota and California. 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
6: President Trump is allowing in more white South Africans due to what the administration calls incitement of violence by the country's government.
13: The president has largely stopped refugee admissions since he took office, except for white South Africans, specifically Afrikaners, many of whom are farmers. He was planning to allow 7,500 refugees in, but he's increased that by 10,000 through the end of September. An administration document says the Afrikaners face an emergency situation due to incitement of racially motivated violence by the government. Last year, the president hosted South Africa's president, Cyril Ramaphosa, and played videos for him, including clips of South African politicians chanting for the farmers to be killed. Ramaphosa and others in his delegation said violence is a problem for all in South Africa and that it's not racially motivated. Jessica Rosenthal, Fox News.
6: The Trump administration is renewing its push to lift an injunction on construction for the White House ballroom. This after a shooting at a White House checkpoint over the weekend. Fox's Alexandra Hoff with more.
14: The Justice Department returned to a federal judge over the weekend saying that Saturday's incident proves the urgent need for construction to continue on a White House ballroom without legal hurdles that are currently in its way. Sunday's court filing, it reads this. The second attack on the president this month underscores the critical need for top-level state-of-the-art security at the White House, including the ballroom, a knitted, unified, cohesive part of the East Wing project, which is vital for national security. While an April ruling intended to halt above-ground construction in the White House ballroom, work has continued due to an order that was put on hold from an appeals court, so that's still going back and forth.
6: Democratic lawmakers have called the ballroom a waste of money and have questioned where private funds for the construction were coming from. In a development of the court case against former FBI Director James Comey, a federal judge moving his trial from July to October in New Bern, North Carolina, for threatening the president with his post in seashells that he claimed he found along a Carolina beach, reading 8647. In New York, I'm John Saucier, and this is Fox News.

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3: Position two about TriMet, but John, would you mind? I want to just take 60 seconds to say something. There, this roundtable meeting at the White House about fraud in federal social service programs. So all the Medicaid fraud that you heard about in Minnesota, all the early Leering Center fraud in Minnesota, they're now estimating that if all the fraud could be eliminated from all these welfare programs, we could literally balance the budget. That is the size of the fraud. But the crime is that, John, attorneys general who should be on the front lines of fighting that crime, do you think the attorney general of Oregon or Washington attended the meeting at the White House?
4: Sadly, no, my friend, and it's an outrage, but I'm not surprised. The last number of years, they've spent more time and energy and people's money fighting against President Trump than fighting to protect the taxpayers of Oregon or Washington.
3: Well, they're literally saying Vance, in fact, and I have my own questions about Vance, but whatever, he's the vice president. He said there's an old man who died. And he gave this as an example. There was a man paid to come and check in on him, make sure everything was right, do all that, was paid by the taxpayers to do that. The guy paid to do that took the money and then didn't do anything, did not check in on the man, and the man died. Now, as far as I'm concerned, John, if you took money and your responsibility was at least check on this man, if he's in distress, call an ambulance, call for help, call his family, whatever, help him out, and you don't do it, I think you ought to go to prison.
4: Absolutely right. It's a case of government promising to do something, likely overpaying to get it done, and then not following up and guaranteeing that the service that was paid for is actually performed. And it's an outrage, and it's a ripoff of the taxpayers and the people needing the help.
3: And yet, what does it say when the attorneys general of Oregon and Washington say, we're not going to go because we don't like Donald Trump, like they're six-year-olds on the playground?
4: That's exactly it. It's not what the people hired them or elected them to do. And yet, sadly, once these people in far too many states get elected, they believe they can use their powers to do anything and everything they want. And so much of it has become political instead of actually looking out for the people that they're supposed to protect and defend.
3: John, I think where it's overtly political, would you imagine that if the Attorney General Rayfield in Oregon, I can't remember the name in Washington State, but if those two guys go after the NGOs and the other individuals ripping off the system, do you think they're cutting off some of the lifeblood of political money that's going from the taxpayers to the NGOs and from the NGOs to the DNC?
4: Yeah, guaranteed. And from a different perspective, I'm sure there's an equal legitimate accusation about both parties engaging in this from the congressional level?
3: I don't. You know what, John? I won't go there unless you can give me some evidence. Do you know of many Republicans that run Learing Centers, say, in Seattle, Washington, and take money to care for children and then don't care for any children but cash the check anyway? Because if you know of a Republican who's doing that, I'd be glad to out him on the air. Same thing for Oregon. But I know people want moral equivalence. Well, both sides do it. Tell me where the both sides stuff is. Do you know of any NGOs, say the homeless ones that take hundreds of millions of dollars and don't do a damn thing for the people on the streets that are run by Republicans or conservatives? Does Brian Haywood have an outfit that runs an NGO? Because I don't know about it. Maybe you do, but John, I don't think it's equal on both sides of the aisle.
4: Oh, I'm sure it's not equal whatsoever. And in Oregon and Washington, we are so blue and have been controlled by a single party for the last 20, 30, 40 years. Overwhelmingly, the system, quote unquote, that uses these NGOs is favored and controlled by the unions and the Democrat Party.
3: Okay, let's go to TriMet. As you pointed out, TriMet is cutting 170 jobs, and people say, oh, my God. But they've got a $224 million deficit, and cutting all those jobs is only going to cut a quarter of that?
4: Yeah, TriMet's been out of control for a decade or more. Their ridership peaked back in 2012, and yet they keep expanding their costs. Looking back over the last decade, they've given employees 37% in pay raises. The reckoning should have happened with the pandemic lockdowns, but as we know, the federal government and the state government stepped in, and TriMet got $670 million in COVID relief money that allowed them to avoid making painful cuts that were necessary to try and keep their costs in line. And instead, they've actually increased their costs every single year, and it's to the point that now TriMet ought to be in bankruptcy, and they're finally having to make cuts. But the cuts that they're talking about are nowhere near enough to actually put their fiscal house in order.
3: Well, in fact, John, if you were to, and you, I would expect you'd be the guy who would have done this because you follow this issue a lot more closely than me. But if cutting 170, that's 400 positions sought to be eliminated, but 140 were already vacant, and the union workers will be eligible to return to prior union positions. So you got the unions in this too. But if it only cut a quarter of the money they need to cut, if they were to cut, say, 600 workers, that would take it down by enough to fill the gap. But at that point, you'd have an agency that doesn't really have any employees, wouldn't you?
4: Well, it's a good start. And one of the problems is TriMet is bloated with administrative staff. And so I would look to cut two-thirds of the staff that are needed from their administration and their overhead that way, number one. Number two, they ought to be looking, their core mission is transit. Well, the best, most flexible transit service is bus service.
3: Yep.
4: So they could cut the West Rail project. They could cut a bunch of the light rail and trim TriMet down to a point where they actually could provide reasonable service for the people in the Portland metro area at an affordable cost. But the board of directors, almost all appointed by the governor, refused to make those hard decisions and force the discussion onto what can the people afford and what is the best, most affordable service we can provide.
3: So they're just going to keep on doing what they're doing, try to keep the wheels on the bus turning. But at the end of the day, they're financially broke. They're bankrupt.
4: Yes.
3: Except the wheels haven't stopped turning yet.
4: No. And sadly, another frustrating part is they're wanting to spend $350 million on their 82nd Avenue bus rapid transit system that's going to eliminate a lane of traffic in each direction for cars.
3: And it's going to jam up traffic forever. That is Representative John Lee. He represents District 18, Position 2. John, thanks very much. Back in a moment, you got the Lars Larson Show. I want to talk about Los Angeles and a solution for the homeless.

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21: These people, when I unplug them and say, we're not taking our tax money anymore, they're all going to Seattle, where the mayor will welcome them.
0: That is a guy by the name of Spencer Pratt. And about a month or two ago, I'd never heard of Spencer Pratt, but boy, now most of the United States of America has heard about Spencer Pratt, who might end up as the next Republican mayor of the city of Los Angeles. When I say Republican mayor, that is going to be a rare item because it hasn't happened in a long, long time. And in fact, the city of Los Angeles currently is under Democrat leadership from a woman named Karen Bass. She's the same woman who has abandoned the city in so many ways, who has fought against ICE, fought against Donald Trump. But when the city caught fire and the Palisades neighborhood burned down and 9,000 homes were burned to the ground, where was she? She was on a junket overseas that had absolutely nothing to do with Los Angeles. So Spencer Pratt sprang into existence. I want to talk about some of the ideas he's just thrown out there. But first, welcome to the Lars Larson Show. It's a pleasure to be with you on a Tuesday following Memorial Day weekend. And if you want to join the best conversation in talk journalism, it's here every single day at 866-HEY-LARS. That's 866-439-5277. As always, naysayers go to the head of the line. So to explain, if you hear something on the show, if you hear me say something, if you hear a guest say something and you disagree with it, I'm glad to put you at the front of the line. My producers understand that we have never failed to put naysayers first on this program so that you get a chance to make your objection. And if you can make a sensible argument, you may actually convince people as long as you stick around for a few questions from yours truly. But you can send emails to talk@LarsLarson.com. And our poll on X today. And I actually think this is one of the best ideas I've heard in a long time. It'd be very easy to do. It would serve an actual purpose to families out there. Should television programming with LGBTQIA+, you know what it is, lesbian, gay, bisexual, transgender, queer, inquiring, all of that, plus, plus, plus, if it has that content in the television programming, should it have a warning label, especially for parents, but maybe even for people of any age, to understand what is going to be in that program? Well, the FCC's chairman, Brendan Carr, has initiated a proceeding, meaning that he's going to propose this idea, and then the Federal Communications Commission can decide whether or not to put those labels on. They would feature LGBTQIA+ themes, would have to carry specific labels or modified ratings. There are already a whole bunch of industry groups that don't like this at all, including Free Press. They have filed comments to oppose it. Now, Free Press, I think, is representative of the other groups. They wrote that the FCC proceeding is a meritless an invalid way to chill LGBTQ plus content, which his current chair may disagree. So somehow the folks in the entertainment business, they have no problem whatsoever saying that if you're going to make a movie, you better have gay characters in it. You better have a diverse cast. You better have people who are trans and people who are black and white and brown and Asian and every other skin color, every other sexual orientation. You want all that diversity. And somehow the entertainment business thinks that that's legitimate. But to label the product so that the people using it, both parents and individuals, would have an idea what's inside of it. The filing explains that the agency, they claim, lacks any authority to regulate the parental right rating system, which Congress allowed video programmers to create on a voluntary basis. In the Telecommunications Act of 96, so 30 years ago, Congress provided no role for the FCC if the television industry voluntarily developed an adequate rating system first. The industry groups did that about 30 years ago. The FCC is attempting to influence the industry, and they say it raises numerous First Amendment concerns, including the unfounded conflation of gender identity with obscene or indecent material. I think they're completely wrong about that, because you're not saying you can't have LGBTQIA plus content. They're merely saying if you have that content, you've got to tell the audience what is inside of that. Now, at that point, I want to get back to Spencer Pratt. So Spencer Pratt, whose home was burned down in the Palisades fire, and he has the money to rebuild it, only you might notice the city of Los Angeles, which promised to fast-track everybody's attempts to be able to rebuild their homes. I don't know anybody. Well, I do know one person, Adam Carolla owns a home, and I know him in passing, but only that. But he was frustrated because he said, look, they burned my house to the ground. They allowed it to burn because the city decided not to refill reservoirs, not to make sure that the fire hydrants were working, not to run extra patrols when the National Weather Service said you've got very high fire conditions, hot, dry winds that are blowing steadily. That's what drove the Palisades fire. And the fact that they didn't get on top of it fast, probably because of all the DEI crap that Los Angeles had shoveled out, including hiring people for jobs not based on their skills and abilities, but based on whether or not they had the right gender or the right sexual preference or the right skin color, whatever. So Spencer Pratt is being asked about his solution for the homeless. Well, he says the homeless already have a solution. Take a listen to how he explains that.
21: There is places for all of these people to sleep in L.A. No matter what anybody tells you, we have housing and shelter for everyone that's living on the street. They're choosing to be on the street because they want to do drugs. They don't want rules. They don't want to listen. They want to have animals to abuse. This idea that they're forced on the street right now is a lie.
0: And I would back that up because I've talked to homeless people before. And then I said, why don't you go to the shelters? I can't bring my girlfriend. I can't bring my dog. I can't smoke cigarettes. I can't do this, can't do that. So I'm not going. So he says about build time. Listen to that.
4: It's going to take time to build the facility and money.
21: No.
4: How fast do you think you can do it?
21: These people can literally, I went to Washington and I saw miles of the most insane prefabricated housing and building. I asked all the CEOs of these companies, say, how long does this take? I met with FEMA and HUD. 3 days.
0: 3 days is what it takes. And by the way, he points out that like a lot of major cities, the homeless people, many of them are not from L.A.
21: These 40,000 people, 60% of them, City Watch just announced this week, are not from Los Angeles. They're not from California. These people have been bussed in by scam rehabs, scam NGOs, scam homeless nonprofits. These people, when I unplug them and say, we're not taking our tax money anymore, they're all going to Seattle, where the mayor will welcome them.
0: And I think he's absolutely right about Seattle under its new communist mayor, Katie Wilson. Back in a moment, you got the Lars Larson Show.
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0: conditions. The stalemate also threatens work that the Forest Service increasingly relies on states and other partners to do in national forests. A wildlife conservation area in eastern Okanagan County has received a grant to help preserve native ecosystems. NCW Audubon Society donated $50,000 to support the Bonaparte Meadows Conservation Project. Clients of the Chelan Douglas Health District have just a few days left now to submit a claim if they were affected by the 2021 data breach that made their medical and personal information public. The two-county health agency suffered a cyber attack 5 years ago in which hackers stole the personal data of roughly 188,000 people. Stay connected on air, on Facebook, and at KOZI.com. I'm Nick Scott, KOZI News.
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1: Welcome back to the program. It's a pleasure to be with you all. President Trump says a peace deal with Iran is largely done and the Strait of Hormuz is back on the table. I got to tell you something. I promised you 11 years ago in 2015 when he ran for president that I was going to back President Trump. But when I disagree with him, that I will be happy to tell my audience why I'm disagreeing with him and what the nature of my disagreement is. Now, I don't claim any special knowledge about foreign policy or about starting or ending wars. Did I think it was necessary to actually take action against Iran and make sure that they never got nuclear weapons? Yes, I did. Donald Trump agrees with that. So does Barack Hussein Obama for that point, because we've run sound bites of Obama before saying that we can't allow Iran to get nuclear weapons. It would be completely destabilizing for that region. It would mean that other Middle East nations, Israel already has nukes, but other nations would be incentivized to get them. This is no good for anyone, except maybe the leadership of Iran. It's bad for the people of Iran. It's bad for the United States. And has this intervention with Iran cost a lot of money? Yes, it's cost lives as well, 13 of them. And it had the potential to take even more lives than that. We've had some close calls. But now Donald Trump says a peace deal with Iran is largely done. The problem is we've been hearing that for weeks, and I really wish that the president would explain that to the American public. And I've said before, I think Donald Trump is one of those politicians who would rather over-explain than under-explain almost anything. This is why, for all those years in between his first term and his second term, he would hold rallies and he'd stand up and talk for 90 minutes about every subject under the sun. So once we became, or at least I became, accustomed to a politician who would actually explain everything about his thinking on a particular matter, this one seems to be one where he's holding his cards close to the vest. Now, I understand he's negotiating with madmen, and that's actually part of the equation. The leadership of Iran is part of a military or a Muslim cult, and that Muslim cult believes that the return of the 12th Imam, known as the Mahdi, is going to be brought about by a worldwide conflagration in which the great Satan, the United States, and the little Satan, Israel, are both destroyed. So where most countries over the last, I don't know, two-thirds of a century or three-quarters of a century have been countries that do not want to be extinguished. They do not want to go up in a big mushroom cloud. The country of Iran, or at least the leadership of Iran, is completely different. They believe that their religious fulfillment will come from that mushroom cloud. So when you're dealing with people like that, mutually assured destruction, which worked with the Soviet Union, would probably work with China. China doesn't dare attack the United States of America because they know we would destroy as much or more of their country than they would of ours. So that kind of standoff is actually one that holds both parties, you know, at arm's length. But when it comes to Iran, it's a different kind of picture. And the Iranians became accustomed, both under Obama and under Joe Biden, they got used to the idea that they could simply string people along. I mean, they did that with Biden to beat the ban. They got concessions after concession after concession out of Joe Biden. He kept giving them more and more ability to sell oil, to replenish their treasury, to do all kinds of things. He took almost no action when they were involved in being a major sponsor of terrorism on planet Earth. Instead, he just gave them money. Obama actually sent them airplanes full of money. And that's not, you know, that's not conspiracy theory. That's what actually happened. So what do you do when the Iranians have become accustomed? If we just string these people along long enough, the problem is, I don't think the Iranians can string along the Trump administration for the next 2.5 years until Donald Trump leaves the presidency and somebody new, and we don't know who, is going to come in, whether it's another conservative, whether it's a Rubio, whether it's a Vance, whether it's another conservative, or whether it's another dimwit Democrat like Joe Biden, who's actually having his strings pulled from outside the scene or behind the curtain. So He says there's a deal largely done. And he made that announcement on Saturday. This is Trump, including the opening of the Strait of Hormuz. He says it's been largely negotiated after calls with Israel and other allies in the region. He described it as a memorandum of understanding pertaining to peace that must be finalized by the United States, by Iran, and the other countries that participated in Saturday's talks. Now, do we trust the Iranians? I don't think they have a history that would tell you you should trust these people. Not at all, not one little bit. So even if a deal is struck, it's going to be trust but verify. And if we decide that they have signed onto a deal because they think it's okay to lie to the infidels, that if you're fighting a battle and you're dealing with infidels, all you've got to do is lie to them. That is part of that Muslim culture as well. There was no mention of Iran's nuclear program, highly enriched uranium, although over the weekend I noticed that when Donald Trump said, no dust, no dollars. Now, what that means is he's promised a certain amount of financial help. Actually, in the great scheme of things, it's not a tremendous amount of money. About one-tenth of $1 billion, $100 million is what he's promised. But he says, no dust, no deal. So, in that case, if Iran doesn't agree to give up its enriched uranium, where it has no legitimate excuse for having that enriched uranium, then there isn't going to be a deal. And I think Iran is just trying to walk this out till they get their drone capability back, till they start producing missiles again. And at some point, Donald Trump may just have to pound them back into the 14th century. Whatever. If that's what it takes, I think Donald Trump is to be congratulated because he's done the one thing that every president says is necessary, and no president until Trump has been willing to actually take action to make it happen. Glad to get your calls at 866-HEY-LARS. That's 866-439-5277. Send your emails to talk@LarsLarson.com. And by the way, Secretary of State Rubio, he says the U.S. stance that Iran can never, never have a nuclear weapon and must turn over its highly enriched uranium, and the Strait of Hormuz must be open. Iran's parliament speaker, that's Mohammad Bagher Kalabaf, says that Iran has rebuilt its military assets. Really? Their military assets, their navy that went to the bottom of the ocean, their air force that was largely destroyed, their missile stockpiles, which were diminished at least severely, that somehow in 60 days they completely rebuilt all this. And they say that if Donald Trump resumes attacks, the result will be more crushing and more bitter than at the start of the war. Now, I wouldn't at all diminish the amount of cash that America's already spent. I mean, we have a military that's going to be out there running drills no matter what. But does it cost money to wage this kind of intervention with Iran? It does. And, of course, Donald Trump has his own enemies or adversaries at home. He's got the Democrats harping at him. He's got Republicans harping at him. And somehow, you know, somehow the Iranians say, well, we're going to keep on going. And if you hit us again, we're going to hit you back hard. Have they hit us back hard yet? Yeah, they're going to try, but that's where we stand right now. Back in a moment. You got the Lars Larson Show.

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17: Welcome back to the Radio Northwest Network. It's a pleasure to be with you, where we endeavor to serve the Pacific Northwest states of Oregon, Washington, and Idaho with honestly provocative talk on a daily basis. I hope that you all had a wonderful Memorial Day weekend. And I know I certainly did. And I remember the reason for that weekend as well. It is not just to have barbecues and things like that. The fact is, it's to remember those who gave their lives in the service of their country in uniform. Now, I do want to update you on one thing where we had inadequate information at the beginning of the program today. It is the Tuesday after Memorial Day weekend. People may be a little bit late in getting back. But there was a terrible explosion in Longview, Washington at a chemical packaging plant in Longview. Multiple people were killed. Others suffered severe chemical burns and other injuries. There was a major chemical explosion reported at a pulp and paper mill on Tuesday morning. It'll be interesting to see what actually caused that. They said that a vat full of chemicals imploded. And I know it's sad when that happens. I'm sorry for the families who suffered losses. I'm sorry for the people who've also been injured in that incident. But when people say, well, you know, we shouldn't be doing things in which somebody could die that way. Unfortunately, industry, while it is much safer than it's ever been before, industry is always dangerous. That's the bottom line. So if you're going to have industry, I guess even if you had a situation where you were living as ordinary farmers, you're not drilling for oil, you're not manufacturing machines, you're not melting steel, you're not doing any of that, you're still going to have incidents in which people get hurt. And I'm sorry for those families that have suffered a loss today because of what happened to that plant in Longview, Washington. Glad to get your calls. If you want to jump into the best conversation in talk journalism, it's here every day at 866-HEY-LARS. That's 866-439-5277. Send your emails to talk@LarsLarson.com. Like this one from Pat. Hey, Lars, you kind of skimmed over something I missed on the program, something about they figured we could wipe out the deficit with the amount of money that could be recovered from the Minnesota-type fraud. But two Oregon officials didn't show to talk about it at some big hearing. I think it's worth mentioning again. I will. The White House called a special roundtable on anti-fraud measures, and it was called and actually overseen by the Vice President, J.D. Vance, and he invited the attorneys general from all the states in America to be able to go to that conference and be able to share their ideas on stopping the fraud. You know who refused to go? The attorneys general from Oregon, the attorney general from Washington, the attorney generals or attorneys general from the various blue states in America. I would actually suspect, and if anybody wants to prove me wrong, I'd be glad to hear the argument. Do you think that this fraud is worse in the blue states? And I imagine it is. And I'll give you a couple of reasons for that. Number one, the folks who are running places like Oregon and Washington, they run social service networks, whether it's food stamps, whether it's TANF, whether it's Section 8 housing, or whether it's Medicaid. They run networks that are very, very loose with the taxpayers' money. What do I mean by loose? I mean that illegal aliens are getting onto various social welfare programs, even though federal law says they are not entitled to receive not one thin dime from welfare, from food stamps, from Section 8, or from Medicaid. They're not entitled to one dime, and yet they're getting it in the blue sanctuary state. So Why would the attorneys general of Oregon and Washington say, we're not going to go to this meeting at the Trump White House because we don't want to hear about fraud? You know why? They don't want to root the fraud out. They understand that while some of the money actually ends up with people who legitimately need the money, and the money is going to the people that the law says it was entitled or it was set up to serve, some of the money is also going to non-governmental organizations, to outfits that get a lot of money from the Democrat Party, and they manage to take that money, launder it up, and an awful lot of that money ends up paying for things that benefit one political party in America. That is the Democrat Party. In fact, I had a friend of mine, John Lee, who earlier this hour said, well, you know, it's probably happening on both sides. And I had to push back hard with John and say, okay, show me where you found a Republican or a conservative that's running an early leering center like the infamous child care center in Minnesota, where they couldn't even spell the word learning right, but somehow they expected you to believe that if you dropped off your small children there for taxpayer-funded daycare, that they might lear something or learn something. And it became such a joke because people couldn't even believe it. You're running an early learning center, and the folks running the center don't know how to spell the word learning and can't spot the error. That kind of thing is going on mostly in the blue states, because in the red states, they have less tolerance. Am I saying it doesn't happen at all in conservative places like Idaho or Texas or Alabama or Georgia? No, it probably does, but I have a feeling it happens at a much lower level. So the attorneys general of Oregon and Washington ought to be ashamed of themselves for saying if there's fraud going on. And the second part that Pat asked about was this. J.D. Vance and Stephen Miller of the White House have both said the size of the fraud is so big. And if you say, how big is it? They say that it's big enough that if we could eliminate most of that fraud, we would close the entire federal budget deficit. Now, deficit, people get deficit and debt mixed up. The debt is the total amount we owe over the years. The deficit is how much we are short every year. We spend, our federal government spends more money than it actually takes in. I mean, I've always asked you to think of it in personal terms. If you made $4,000 a month take-home pay, but you spent $5,000 a month, you would have a $1,000 deficit. If you ran that $1,000 deficit for an entire year, you would have a $12,000 debt, because the only way to run that and spend money that you don't have is to borrow the money, which is what the federal government does. So understand, debt is the total amount you owe. Deficit is how much you're short every month, every year, every decade. They're saying they could close the entire deficit and get the federal government to spending no more money than it was actually taking in if we could simply eliminate all the fraud in all those social welfare programs. So we have a welfare state and welfare recipients, including illegal aliens, who are running America into an impossible pile of debt. It has to stop. And the attorneys general of Oregon and Washington, they say, we're not interested. We like you spending all that money. Much of it is going to our political allies in the NGOs, and shame on both of them.
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5: Do you hear that? Asthma triggers are everywhere, from dust mites, pet dander, and pollen, to smog and smoke. 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
6: Airstrikes and negotiations. I'm Tom Rigotti, Fox News. President Trump is slated to meet with his cabinet tomorrow as talks with Iran continue. This after the U.S. conducted what it's calling self-defense strikes near the Strait of Hormuz. Fox Business Network's Ashley Webster is in Tel Aviv with the latest.
7: So many moving parts, which is, of course, normal for the Middle East. U.S. Central Command earlier saying that they launched these so-called defensive strikes to protect U.S. troops from Iranian forces. Later in the day,